0: actually, for Spanish, the reference is, you listen to Spanish baseball, what do they say? Strike.
1: It's strike.
0: Even in Spanish, why? Because strike is an official baseball term. Nil is not a soccer term.
2: It's strike.
0: It's
2: strike.
0: Just British.
1: It's strike.
0: And we are not British. I hope all of this is cleared up. Well, we don't have nil in any of the games tonight.
2: No, nil.
0: We had Brazil 1-1.
2: We had a draw.
0: By the way, even the Brits can't say draw during the game. Because
2: really?
0: A draw is a result. The game was tied during the game. So it's just better on all counts. All of these examples. If we just stay American and everybody knows what we're talking about. No overtime, by the way,
2: listen,
0: in group play.
2: I think the rest of the world got driving right and we're still struggling. Like, you know, we could probably flip it and be fine. We got sports right and everybody else just needs to follow us.
0: Well, the rest of the world drives on the right side.
2: I know. I should say driving correct.
0: Okay.
2: They got the green check mark for driving, and we're clearly doing it backwards.
0: Brazil-Morocco finished 1-1. Qatar tied Switzerland 1-1 on a goal in the 94th minute. And you're right. Right at 9 p.m. Eastern time, soccer is going to begin. Not 9:20. Not 9:10. 9 p.m. Eastern, Haiti against
2: Scotland. One of the biggest issues in our country today, Steve.
0: That's right, because isn't it like 8:30 Eastern is the NBA game tonight? No?
2: I'm looking, and we're still presenting the flag.
0: Yeah, exactly. No. I got to say, by the way, midnight Eastern time on FS1, the next two U.S. opponents are playing each other late tonight. It is Australia against Turkey. And yes, Game 5 of the NBA Finals comes up. They haven't even done the anthem yet. 5 minutes? 10 minutes? Nobody knows. The Knicks are up 3-1. They're playing at San Antonio tonight. By the way, Stanley Cup Game 6 is Sunday. And what a result in Chicago in baseball. The Dodgers were 7-1 winners over the White Sox. Yes, the win to Yoshinobu Yamamoto. He had a perfect game until two outs in the eighth. An error by shortstop Mookie Betts. 8 1/3 for Yamamoto. Allowed a leadoff homer bottom of the ninth. 7 strikeouts for him. By the way, DH Shohei Ohtani homer. He returned after the knee inflammation.
2: It took him a while to get started, huh, Steve?
1: Yeah.
0: One whole game back.
1: That's it.
2: Was it the very first pitch?
0: And we've got Houston tied 4-4 at KC, top of the fifth. Back to you.
2: Thanks, Steve. Coming to you live from the Fox Sports Radio Studios. I'm at Martin Weiss. That's at Monty Bolaños. Tweet us if you'd like to get your take into the show. I was thinking about this, especially on the heels of Mookie Betts.
1: Mm.
2: As that ball went off of his heel. And then off of the, to continue to torture the analogy, off the heel of the Paraguayan?
1: I would say Paraguayo. Like, if I'm talking, it's Paraguayo.
2: Do it again?
1: Paraguayo.
2: Player who had the own goal, which is the first goal scored in the United States-Paraguay match. Like, what's the most embarrassing thing that can happen in sports? Because, like, missing a penalty kick? Getting dunked on definitely does not qualify in this kind of.
1: No. I know that goal, by the way, Pulisic and McKinney had a lot to do with that goal. Just so, you know, it wasn't just like, oh, no, Paraguay, auto goal, or their own goal. No, it had to do a lot with Pulisic and McKinney and what they did in that moment. So I feel like we need to give them a little bit of credit. What's more embarrassing? An air ball free throw?
2: But even an air ball free throw, Mitchell Robinson will do that 3 times tonight and might be crying tears of joy. You know what I'm saying?
1: Is the error with baseball so bad because it directly affected, like today Mookie's error wasn't just like an error. You directly affected something for someone else that they were trying to get. Like, the minute, I know he didn't even get the no-hitter because he gave up the home run not long after that. But is that why it's so bad? Because it wasn't just a mistake for yourself. You directly affected someone else.
2: Yeah, I don't know. It's a tough one. I started thinking about this the last time I watched soccer, actually, when it was the Arsenal was in the final for something. And there were penalty kicks, and homeboy missed the whole goal.
3: It's a sensitive subject, please. Let's not even finish.
2: So, can you fill in the details at least? And I'm not trying to poke fun, but can you fill in the details? Because Arsenal was playing in a very big game.
3: It was,
2: and people
3: the
2: are probably
3: Champions
2: punching their
3: League.
2: Radios. Yes, yeah, Champions League final.
3: And it was penalty kick, and it was in overtime. And if I remember correctly, Eze and I don't remember the other one They missed two of the goals, and like, then we lost
2: the whole goal.
1: Like, he missed the shot. Correct.
2: Like when he airballed. Like, okay. He didn't outside of the post.
1: Outside of the post.
3: And then he
1: wasn't blocked.
3: And smiled.
2: Like he hit it foul. You know what I'm saying? Like he hit it foul. Like,
1: yeah.
2: On the wrong side of the post.
1: I feel like I've seen that happen pretty often, so I know it sounds shocking that you miss everything completely, like an utter air ball when you, it's a penalty kick. I've seen that more often than you would think. I don't know.
2: Well, apparently, is the best outing, at least for the first 45 minutes, that U.S. soccer may have ever played.
1: Oh, yeah. And they came out immediately that way, which is something that I feel like U.S. men's soccer over the last several years, Martin, is like they came out flat from the start. This time they did not come out like that. And I know some people are saying Paraguay is not that good of a team, but Paraguay beat a couple of qualifying teams that good teams. I want to say they beat Brazil to get here. So it's like, no, Paraguay is not that bad. USA is just, they're living up to a moment. And like, do they have an easier group? Maybe.
2: No, a draw today.
1: A draw,
2: only 1 point.
1: Uh-huh, it's true. So
2: Trey's got 3 points. Three of the things.
1: And they looked good, and Pulisic apparently had a little bit of something going on, so he didn't even play the second half, but they're saying it's not anything serious.
2: He was kicked in his left calf.
1: Yeah, oof. He's fine. He'll be ready for the next one.
2: I do have to take one moment and shout out Jason Smith. Because his show with his best friend, Mike Harmon,
1: mm-hmm.
2: They were right about Zlatan.
1: Mm.
2: When it was announced that Zlatan Ibrahimovic was going to be on the World Cup coverage, they did it like 4 times that day. Like, they were into it. And I was like, man, this is a really big deal to these guys. Like, this is really important. And you know what? Through... I don't know what, 48 hours of World Cup coverage? You guys were right. This guy is must-see TV.
3: You guys should also watch Speed and his coverage as well with Thierry Henry and Zlatan.
2: So, I've become aware of who Speed is now from his appearances at sporting events. Like, it's an odd, like, this guy, I Show Speed.
1: I just... also learn who this guy is.
2: But he's at a lot of games, mm-hmm. and he's there often. And I it may not have been his stream, but I also saw a stream of somebody at the same at L.A. Stadium yesterday who was recording a guy who was about to try to go streaking. Didn't even make it off the thing. Guy got one step and was just tackled. The entire security staff
4: waiting for him to jump. I don't know why he jumped, but it was clear they were waiting for it to happen.
2: He had no shot. Speaking of about to jump, finally, the San Antonio Spurs and New York Knicks look like they're about to
1: tip off.
2: See, again, tip off, I don't like it. Kick off works. Maybe this should be a jump off. They're about to jump off the
1: but
2: game.
1: But they are tipping. That person is trying to tip.
2: I don't like it. Man, I don't like it.
1: As I do the gesture here for you.
2: What's the bigger action? The jumping off the ground or the flick of the wrist?
1: Yeah.
2: We'll play Sports Court coming up next. Martin Weiss, Muscle Gladios, Fox Sports Radio.
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2: Martin Weiss, Monty Lanyos, coming to you live from the Fox Sports Radio studios. Haiti and Sweden, 10 minutes and 35 seconds away from kickoff. San Antonio leads New York. Stress that. Tie game, 4-4, with 8 minutes left in the first quarter. So, not the offensive explosion we've seen out of San Antonio in the first half of these first quarters thus far. They've been up to like upwards of 20 points with 6 minutes left in the first quarter. Mm-hmm. It's going to be hard to get to that. Let's play Sports Court.
3: The defense is wrong.
1: The Sports Court.
4: All right, you two are back on jury duty. We're stepping back into the Sports Court here. I'm going to give you guys a few people from around the world of sports that we are accusing here in the Sports Court of various things, and it's up to you guys, the jury, to tell me whether they are guilty or innocent, a.k.a. did they do anything wrong here. So, let's start with this. Robert Sala stands accused. Titans head coach Robert Sala was speaking to the media this week about second-year quarterback Cam Ward, and he had this to say.
5: This is the time of year where he's got to try some things. He's got to see what he can and can't do, and then you mix that in with a whole new scheme. Like, I mean, I'll put myself out there. I think it's very safe to say that we've got a really, really, really good quarterback, and we're in really good hands.
4: So he used three reallys there. A really, really, really good quarterback, speaking about his second-year quarterback as Cam Ward was a rookie last year. I can see some pros and cons to Sala saying that so publicly, but what do you guys think? Robert Sala, guilty or not guilty? We'll start with Monty.
9: Not guilty.
27: I'm innocent, and P.O.P., I'll die.
9: It's really, really, really good that your coach said this out loud. And it's a really, really, really safe thing to say. Cam Ward, only his second year. There's no reason to not have faith in this guy. And so that's what you want. That even if Robert Sala may not truly believe that right now, that's how the coach should speak on his quarterback.
28: Yeah,
2: guilty. Guilty, guilty, guilty, guilty!
28: This is like telling your wife you really, really, really, really like her instead of loving her. Like, it's easy to say I have a great quarterback. Now, I have a really pretty, pretty, pretty, pretty good quarterback. All right, yeah, guilty. Next.
4: All right, next up, Isaiah Thomas stands accused. NBA Hall of Famer Isaiah Thomas was interviewing on a FanDuel show called Run It Back and had this to say about what Wemby has dealt with throughout these finals.
29: Excuse me when I say this.
30: Let it rip.
29: Wemby has been the victim of some of the dirtiest ever. Right. I mean, people are grabbing and holding him. I mean, it ain't never okay to hit me and foul me hard. I'm not taking it. Right. Now, his demeanor, you know, they lucky he hasn't turned around and popped one of them in the face real quick.
4: Guys, Isaiah Thomas was a part of the Bad Boy Pistons, a team that was notorious for beating up their opponents. So does he have the right to be talking here? What do we think? Isaiah Thomas, guilty or not guilty? Martin?
2: I'm going to go guilty.
31: Whatever they saying he did that.
2: Just because you say, excuse me for saying this as a TV producer, I don't like you dropping two S-bombs in the middle of this. That's, we're on TV, bro. Excuse me for saying this, but bleep you and bleep you too. What? No. Excuse you. Never come back on my show again.
9: That is the producer in Martin right there. That's the
2: what are we talking about? Oh, excuse me for saying this, but I'm just going to say a bunch of things I can't say. No.
9: Innocent.
30: I did not do it.
9: I agree. I think Wemby has been pushed around, and Wemby, you got to get tougher.
2: Well, you need a sandwich.
9: A little bit. Like, even though I agree with what he's saying, I still, Wemby, get tougher. Don't play dirty back, but I understand it. I see it, too. I think they're bullying him a little bit. Yeah.
4: All right, one more quick one. Mookie Betts stands accused.
9: Oh,
4: yeah. In today's Dodger game, pitcher Yoshi Yamamoto was in the middle of a perfect game through seven innings. In the bottom of the eighth, though, Mookie Betts clanked a routine ground ball, killing that dream on the spot. Yamamoto had also retired 45 straight batters, tied for the second longest streak in MLB history. So, Mookie Betts, guilty or not guilty, Monty?
9: Straight to jail. Straight to jail.
30: Book him.
2: I'm giving guilty. And I
30: put
2: also
30: his ass in jail.
2: Like, I also think Yamamoto gave up the home run in the ninth just to make him feel better.
4: Yeah.
2: Sincerely.
9: Probably.
2: The way he was shoving,
9: yeah.
2: I really think so. I really, like, conspiracy theory
9: I
2: think
9: I
2: so.
9: I would believe that.
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2: Game 5 of the NBA Finals is underway at San Antonio. Another first quarter lead for the Spurs. They're up 15-8 right now, under 5 minutes to go in the first period. The Knicks shooting 2 of 14 from the floor. They are leading the series 3-1. Stanley Cup Game 6 is Sunday. At the World Cup, about to begin on Fox, Haiti against Scotland. Already Brazil and Morocco tied 1-1. Qatar tied Switzerland 1-1 on a goal in the 94th minute. There will be a late night game on FS1 tonight between the USA's next two opponents, Australia against Turkey, at midnight Eastern on FS1. The Major League Baseball wins today for both the Yankees and Cardinals, and for the Dodgers, 7-1 at the White Sox. Winning pitcher Yoshinobu Yamamoto had a perfect game until two outs in the eighth, an error by shortstop Mookie Betts. Yamamoto did get the win, 8 1/3 innings of work, leadoff homer bottom of the ninth. I'm Steve DeSager.
3: The top stories, the sounds of the game, the interviews, the breaking news. 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Your Fox Sports Saturday is right now. 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
4: I tell you what, Monsi. I'm Martin. You're Monsi. But that's Dylan Harper. Dylan Harper, it's right now 15 to 8. San Antonio Spurs lead by 7 with 4 minutes left in the first quarter. You remember, with about 8 minutes left in the first quarter, I said, yeah, it's 4-4. It's going to be hard for San Antonio's offense to do the same, kind of get on that big run that they have in the first quarter and just about every game this series thus far. You know, slow starts for the Knicks. Fast start for the Spurs, however you want to quantify it. Dylan Harper has been in for 3 minutes, and he has outscored. No, I'm sorry. The Knicks have only outscored him by 1 point. He's got 7. They have 8.
9: Yeah, he's 3 of 3 off the bench, which is very like him to do. This is what he does to start the game. He is such... I love Dylan Harper. I love what he brings on the court. He's tough, and the fact that he's so young, I feel like I would take Dylan Harper on my Clippers team, so I don't know if I'm manifesting the future here. I would take Dylan Harper. I love what I see from this guy. And, yeah, you're right, because New York is shooting 12% from the field right
4: They've
9: now.
4: They've made
9: two
4: field goals.
9: Two shots.
4: Two shots from the pitch.
9: From the pitch. And Jalen Brunson continues to struggle in this series shooting. He is 1 of 4.
4: Now, this is a little unfair, but I'm going to ask it anyway. Because it is June 13th, and we got to have a show.
9: Give it to me.
4: Dylan Harper, I think, is, if not now, will be the second best player on the Spurs.
9: Yeah.
4: Right.
9: So I'm trying to manifest him coming to the Clippers.
4: But I don't think that's going to happen. Dylan Harper, so far, in the 20 or so playoff games he's played, has shown me, at least, that he is a playoff performer.
9: Mm-hmm.
4: A
9: mm-hmm.
4: guy that, I mean, we see them all the time in the NBA, but a guy whose game just doesn't fold in the postseason. A lot of guys' games kind of fall apart in the postseason, and a lot of guys, like, to me, a good example of a guy who's a postseason player, whose game stay, like, not necessarily a star, but a postseason player, mm-hmm. is Rui Hachimura.
9: Yeah.
4: When you watch him play in the regular season, you look at him play in the postseason, it's really close to the same output, right? Not a star, but I think Dylan Harper has star potential. But that's what I'm saying. You trust, and I would say not even to just pick on the Lakers, but like Austin Reeves is a guy whose game slips a bit in the postseason,
9: mm-hmm.
4: right? You see the difference between the two. When I'm watching Dylan Harper, and I started thinking about this maybe the last two or three games. Are we sure that Cooper Flagg would be doing this in the postseason? Like, are we, like, confident from what we've seen in year one of the NBA? I know that he's, like, a great scorer.
9: Yeah.
4: Right?
9: Yeah.
4: So Cooper put up, you know, a couple 40s. You know what I'm saying? I think he had a 50-point game this year. Great scorer. But, like, the way that Dylan Harper's able to been defending Jalen Brunson at times, defending OG at times, and like maybe having a rookie moment here or there, but like is a guy when he's not in there in the fourth quarter, you're looking at the rotation, you're like, he needs to be in there over guys like De'Aaron Fox and so on.
9: I agree with you. One of the reasons I've liked Dylan Harper so much during this playoff run is he's aggressive. Like the memorable baskets he's made, it's not a three-pointer. It's that he drove to the basket, split a defender, and went in for the layup. Like, that's what I like about Dylan Harper. And I got to tell you, I think Cooper Flagg would be doing this. I saw Cooper Flagg this year play against the Clippers. Granted, it was at the end of the season. There was no it didn't matter for the Mavs. But watching him play, I was like, this guy wants it. At least that's the vibe I got up close and personal. He has a wide range of offense. Now, you're right. I don't know defensively exactly what Cooper Flagg is capable of in these moments, because this is where the defense, it stands out in the playoffs. This is where we want you to, it stands out in the playoffs. This is where we want you to actually play defense more than ever. I want you to play the whole regular season. But as you said, Dylan Harper, not just playing great offense. He can't, correct.
4: Like, in the postseason, you can't get picked on.
9: Correct.
4: Like,
9: that's
4: even
9: a perfect way to put it. Yes.
4: Draymond Green said something about how when they were on their postseason runs with the Warriors, how he used to tell Steph, just don't get beat straight line driving. Mm-hmm. Just make your guy have to change direction.
9: Because I'll
4: be there to clean
9: correct.
4: You up, right?
9: Right.
4: And it's very much kind of the same thing that we see with Brunson. Like, Brunson isn't a great defender, but look, you compete, make your guy change direction, make him turn his back to the basket, and I'll be there to clean you up.
9: Because that second gives your backup defender to make it on time. So I love all that. I don't know about Cooper Flagg's defense in these moments, but I 100% can tell you, Martin, he would be going for it aggressively on the offense. And I think he would actually have a lot of success.
4: It's just, I think it's something to think about.
9: Yeah.
4: You know, it's just, I'm not saying that it's
9: for sure.
4: anti or
9: no,
4: it can't
9: for sure,
4: happen,
9: for sure.
4: But like the way that it's like, it's rookie point guards don't do what Dylan Harper's been doing this whole season. Most of the time, they look like deer in headlights, lights too bright, like the talent state, like the talent show in the seventh grade when you forget your lines and everybody's going to make fun of you for the rest of the year. Oh no, what do we do? Actually, they look like De'Aaron Fox did at the end of the game. Oftentimes, right? And Dylan Harper's looked anything but. And it's just an interesting thing to think, because we see rookies and young players participate in postseason all the time and not be able to like really be impact. Harper's major impact.
9: Which is why it's been frustrating when I see that Mitch Johnson doesn't utilize him in the second half the way he should.
4: Yes.
9: It's frustrating to watch. He'll have the hot hand, and then they don't go back to him. And back to what I said in the last hour, I don't know if the Spurs know who their closer is. I don't think they have one. And I think that's part of the problem as to Mitch Johnson maybe not figuring it out in the final 2 minutes, as we've seen them just unravel. But when Dylan Harper has had the hot hand, I feel like they've gone away from him, and that makes no sense to me.
4: Part of the issue is De'Aaron Fox is a max player for them because he's supposed to be the closer.
9: Well, he
4: clutch player of the year. Like, it's not
9: sure.
4: And you know, honestly, I do think that his ankle injury from the Western Conference Finals
9: is probably still bugging him.
4: I mean, yeah. I do think that. I mean, it didn't just go away.
9: Yeah.
4: Right. You know. So sure. I'm not trying to take. And I'm not giving him any excuses for it, but I'm not trying to take it away. Monty, just as a quick aside, there's no way that an airball free throw is as close to missing the whole goal in soccer. I just watched Mitchell Robinson throw
9: that was
4: what would have been a 10-yard out.
9: Oh, it's
4: you
9: such
4: know,
9: a bad, it
4: at the rim. And
9: shot.
4: You know what? Everybody's okay with this. Everybody's okay with this. This is the highest level of basketball that you will find in the most important game of the season. And everybody's just like, this is okay. We're gonna put him in.
9: I feel like I've seen him airball shots that looked better than that shot I just saw on the free throw line.
4: Yeah, that first
9: that
4: one
9: was so bad.
4: Was atrocious. Really nice move from De'Aaron Fox just now with that crossover to get the shot up. It's a 10-point margin for San Antonio in the first quarter. Where have you heard that before? Oh, I'm sorry. Game 1, 3, 4, and 5.
0: You guys think De'Aaron Fox gets traded this offseason?
9: I don't think so.
4: I honestly, I don't think he does. I do think there'll be a market for him. I think there'll be some conversations around it. I think that their best lineup is Fox, Harper and Castle. And I know that you might be feel like you're giving up some size.
9: Yeah.
4: But like, I like Fox, Harper, and Castle as my defense, as my three kind of backcourt rotational. Mm-hmm. I get they're all maybe play the same position, but dude, as many guys as I can have to post feed Victor Wembanyama, the better. And he seems really addicted to.

0: It's safe to say this offense has found their rhythm. They've found their groove. It's been young guys. It's been the veterans top to bottom. It has been really fun to watch this A's team take control of Las Vegas for the first time in their tenure.
1: Well, yeah, and you think about the bullpen, right? We came in with all these notes that weren't good the last three games. When you're not expecting pitching to be what's going to dominate here, we're going to talk about a lot of comeback victories for the A's this year, and I think you can credit that to the bullpen.
0: Absolutely. You know, when the bullpen is on, the offense gets even more confidence to come back and perform for them. And, you know, when you look at the bullpen here, you think the ball is going to fly, but really, these young guys, whether it's been Alvarado, whether it's been Sterner, whether it's been the other cast of characters in the bullpen, they have all seemed to impact the game in one way or another, and it's usually been positive for the Athletics County.
1: Well, let me tell you something. There's a lot of big names on the Las Vegas Strip. Nobody's bigger right now than Nick Kurtz. The way he hits at this ballpark, his time here in AAA was a joke. These last four games, he's eating this place alive.
0: Townie, you said it best, my friend. I am excited to see what tonight holds for Kurtz and the rest of this A's offense. Hopefully some wins are still in store.
2: I mean, if you're the Rockies, you really pitch to them?
0: I would not.
1: We're going to have fun. The Athletics have won three in a row. We're getting you ready for A's baseball. It's A's and Rockies. 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
6: 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Since you got a lefty on the mound for the Rockies, you're going to see the right-handed lineup. Colby Thomas, Chris, who I know you're really high on, he's going to lead off, followed by Nick Hurch, Shane Langeliers. Jonah Heim has been hot. Whether he's swinging it righty or lefty, he has been hot. Good to see Jacob Wilson back for the second straight game. Henry Bolte, Zach Geloff riding a 16-game hitting streak. Max Muncy and Alika.

0: Williams, who is a superior defender at shortstop, will now play second base. That will be interesting. Let's get to the Diamond Ups. I do have to say it's really cool. All the A's Hall of Famers walking around. Dave Stewart just walked by. You also have Carney Lansford, Perry Steinbach. To have these guys in the house, it's just awesome. All right, Diamond Note number one. Offense has been absolutely dominant. 26 home runs in the month of June. But the last four games here in Vegas, 7.7 runs per game. 25 extra base hits. Five more home runs tonight. They'll tie the record with the 2019 Dodgers with 22 home runs in a five-game stretch. That's a record. Chris, we're seeing a lot of offense.
1: Well, for a young team that has played here at the AAA level, I mean, Kurtz dominated this level for a very short period of time. Already has four home runs on this homestand in Las Vegas. He has made this ballpark look very small. Bolte gets on the board. First career big league homer happening here in Las Vegas. I mean, you could go top to bottom, Townie, in this order for the A's. You can't forget about Langoliers. The rest of the company, I'm just so excited to see what more they can do. Because by the end of this homestand, you may have an A's offense that has 25, maybe 26, 27 home runs on this homestand.
0: Well, you start looking at all these balls going out, and we can chart all of them. We can look at the data. A lot of these balls, they're going out anyway. The A's are really starting to barrel it up. They're starting to hit the ball in the air, which is something that had been lacking for this ball club.
1: Yes, they are. And I think that it might be a good tone setter heading back to the homestand in Sacramento, Townie. When you look at this A's offense, they are built to slug. And early on in the season, they were doing the small things right. They were getting on base. They were moving runners over. At times, they didn't capitalize the runners in scoring position. But we expected multiple 20-plus home run guys this year for the A's. I'm talking six or seven players to have 20-plus home run seasons. I think now, after this homestand, it has been a good reset for the A's offense to remind them exactly what they are, and that is a good power-hitting offensive team.
0: All right, Diamond Note number two, one of my favorite things to talk about is comeback wins. With the comeback win last night over the Rockies, the A's are tied for the most comeback wins in the American League with the Orioles at 19. There's a lot of ways to go with this. Why are they able to come back? Well, you can talk about the firepower. You can also talk about the bullpen. The last three games, 12 and a third innings, zero walks, 17 Ks with a 0.73 ERA.
1: And they're getting some young firepower back into the bullpen. Mason Barnett, Elvis Alvarado, what great it is. Luis Medina reemerging as a very viable and high-leverage reliever for the A's. And then, of course, you sprinkle in the veterans like Barlow. Harris, I guess you count as a veteran at this point. And then a guy like Mark Leiter Jr. They've all had their hand in the fun in Las Vegas, and it's been really great to see them continuing the trend of success out of the bullpen, whether it's been at home or on the road, Tony.
0: And you think about for the bullpen, if you can pitch here and you can get outs here, you can get outs anywhere.
1: Yes, you can. And that is another thing. We were talking about the offense being able to perform in West Sacramento after this homestand. We're projecting that that will happen. The bullpen also a great bit of confidence for them performing in Las Vegas, where the ball has flied, I think, especially early, the 15 to 14 loss in extra innings on Monday. Now they've really buckled down. They've addressed this ballpark, and they can turn over to West Sacramento after this wonderful Las Vegas homestand and say, okay, wait, we can address hitters in a hitter-friendly ballpark.
0: No doubt about it. Well, that's what I'm really hoping for, is gaining the confidence here, taking that back to Sacramento, because if you can win here, I mean, this is the most offensive ballpark. And for Hogan Harris, 36 appearances this year. We joke all the time. It's like a position player pitches so much. All right, let's get to Diamond Note number three. You like offensive catchers?
1: Well, I love them.
0: You start looking at what we got here in this series. We all think Shea Langelier should be starting the All-Star game for the American League. Hunter Goodman, he's a beast with his 18 home runs. You're talking about two of the most offensive and powerful catchers in all of baseball.
1: Well, going into the game last night, Townie, Hunter Goodman commanded the lead for home runs among catchers in Major League Baseball. Langelier's had other plans after a home run last night, now both with 18. But you're absolutely right. Tied first with Hunter Goodman, those 18 home runs. Langelier's could be a starter for the American League All-Star team. Hunter Goodman has a chance to make the All-Star team for the National League, and I think he might make a push as a starter. You know, Drake Baldwin is in there. There's a lot of talented catchers in the National League, but Hunter Goodman has really made waves in Colorado, and I think that he's got a chance to be in Philadelphia in the National League.
0: Our beloved Ray Fosse, also an A's Hall of Famer, is looking down and loving this moment, talking about the catchers. But the thing about Shea, which is so special, and we had him here after the game for our post-game interview, and there's so much more to him than just data, right? We look at the data, and yes, he's having a phenomenal year offensively. And when you think about Shea Langeliers, he is right at the start of his prime. We are going to see this for years to come. But it's the leadership. It's how he handles the pitching staff. He's more than just staff.
1: Well, think about handling star power as well, Chris Townsend. Shea Langeliers is one of the guys that makes this team go. And when you get star power, you start to gain opportunity, an opportunity to do things in the community. You become busier and busier. He just welcomes the birth of his first child, and he's still able to do this and have the level of success that he has. It's nothing short of remarkable. He shows up for his team. He shows up for the broadcasters. He shows up for his community. And, again, this is the best catcher in baseball. I'll say it out loud. It doesn't matter. Right now, Shea Langeliers is performing at a level that I think that people are starting to really open their eyes and understand, wait a minute, this is not just a force in the American League County. This is a force in all of Major League Baseball and a guy we have to keep our eyes on for years to come.
0: Yeah, his ability to work with the pitching staff. We talked to Terry Steinbach earlier on Ace Cast Live, Ace Hall of Famer, and, of course, what he did in the late 80s and 90s. You've got to know your pitching staff. You've got to know all your guys. You've got to know what makes them tick, especially when things are hard, right? When things are hard, you've got to know what a guy's made of and what are his go-to to get people out in the tough times.
1: Yes, Tony, you know, we talk about the bat, but he really prides himself on his defense and knowing his staff. And it has been really wonderful to see him develop and blossom into the catcher that he's become.
0: Oh, all the entertainment is out tonight. It's a Saturday night in Vegas. You are watching and listening to A's Cast.

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13: A beautiful night here in the desert as we're getting you ready for A's baseball. It's game two of the three-game set between the Athletics and the Colorado Rockies. Let's head up to the press box for the changeup with Ginny and Dallas. We were just talking about comeback wins. A's are tied for the most in the American League with the Orioles at 19. A lot of ways to go. Why? Why are they so good at comeback wins? I want to throw it to you guys what you've seen with this team being able to come back and win so many games.
14: I think it shows resiliency, right? We watched a team in progress, a team in transition the last couple of years, a team in growth, and I think you rely on those experiences. They lost 20 of 21 games in May. Those were close games. You look back and go, that was our season last year. So I think there was a lot of lessons taken from that applied to this year. You're never out of a game. The way they fight back offensively. But Dallas, to me, it also speaks to the bullpen, right?
13: Yes.
14: You're going to have a come-from-behind win, and it's a close one. They also have a lot of one-run games. You got to close it down, and they've been able to do that as of late.
15: Yeah, that's what I like to call the run prevention department, Jenny, because when you are able to keep the scoreboard close, you keep the score the way it looks, that gives the offense an opportunity to do what they have done, and that's step up and get the big hit when necessary. Timely hitting is as much of a part of being able to come back and win ball games as is keeping your opponent off the scoreboard. When you combine those two, you can understand why you start to win big ball games, why you start to win ball games late, and that is the precise formula that they have put together here recently.
13: Dallas, when it comes to Joey Essence, he's making his first start since April 6th of last year against these Colorado Rockies. You know, he wants to get a great start here. Dallas, what is it that this offense needs to do against the guy in Kyle Freeland that seems to be struggling out early out the gate? Maybe they can help Joey Essence here out early here in Las Vegas.
16: All right, we're not going to be able to finish with them, so great stuff. We will talk with them tomorrow. Lawrence Butler joined us earlier this week on A's Cast Live. He's been all over the community, and his bat is starting to get hot again. It's great to see Log Dog getting it going here in the desert. That home run you hit, and as soon as you hit it, the reaction, letting all that emotion go, looking at the dugout. Obviously, our dugout here is on the first base side.
17: Mm-hmm.
16: Take us through that and why so much emotion, so much let out right there at the dugout.
17: I got a cutter. Carlos told me, you know, after he hit his homer that, you know, the cutter stays up. So, you know, he threw me one and it stayed up and I hit it. And, you know, that was a good feeling, you know, be able to, you know, help the team. You know, it's kind of been struggling a little bit lately, you know, having to get the best of luck. So, you know, just be able to help the team and, you know, just be able to watch that ball go over the fence, you know, it was a huge, huge wave of emotion for me. You know, just be able to look at my dugout, see the boys cheering for me, you know, just everybody pumped up for me. It was amazing.
16: You know, because a lot of people will say, well,
13: you know, he may be struggling, but we're going to look, you know, how hard he's hitting the ball and expected stats. But in the end, what you care about is it getting it done or not?
17: Yeah, so exactly.
13: It's hard to live it. So talk about how hard you've been working.
17: I mean, I've been working every day. You know, it's every day constantly me and Bushy, Aldo in the cage, grinding, you know, just trying to get that feel back and just trying to, you know, that's like you said, you know, you can look at all the hard hit balls and all that stuff, but, you know, it kind of takes a toll on you when you don't get the results, you know, because that's what's going to help the team win, and that's what's going to, you know, get us to the next level as a team completely. So, you know, I just want to be able to help my team, and that's what, if you ever see me frustrated on the field, it's because I'm not helping the team.
13: Well, you wear your emotions on your sleeve, good or bad.
17: Yeah, exactly.
13: And that's not going to change, is it?
17: Nope. Got to play with emotion to have some fun, man.
13: This series against the Milwaukee Brewers, taking 2 out of 3 from the Brewers was a big deal because they're a really good team. Talk about what that meant inside the clubhouse to win that series here, especially after losing that wild, crazy, whatever you want to call it, first game.
17: I mean, that was a huge series for us because, I mean, like you said, the first game was it 15-14?
13: Yes.
17: I mean, slugfest.
13: 4 hours and 14 minutes.
17: I mean, that's a grind. That's a game you need to come out on top in because, you know, we lost that game in the locker room. We feel like, dang, we left it all out there. And, you know, long game, we just grinded, used a lot of the bullpen, and we still, you know, didn't come out on top. But, you know, that shows the kind of team we are to come out the next 2 days and win 2 games in the Vegas Heat, you know. So, bullpen did great. Starters picked everybody up. So, I mean, that just shows what kind of team we are. You know, we might punch us in the face, but we're never out of the fight.
13: Lawrence Butler is with us here on Ace Cast Live. Talk about the bullpen, the last 2 games. After that game, that was just crazy. It was like 414 pitches in the game. Mm-hmm. It was
17: crazy.
13: All MLB highs. The next 2 nights, the bullpen throws 8 1/3 scoreless baseball, no walks, 13 strikeouts. Talk about what the bullpen did.
17: I mean, Barnett has been huge. Huge. Elvis has been huge. You know, you got Sterner's been huge. Barlow's been coming in clutch situations for us. I mean, from top to bottom, Leiter, my guy Suarez. I mean, I feel like they've all just have been picking each other up out there. You know, it's a tough bullpen's one of the toughest positions. You know, you don't know when you're throwing, even when they tell you you're not throwing, you might still throw. But you know, they come in every game, give it their best. You know, we know they're trying their best regardless of what happens, and you know, they've just been great for us lately.
13: The Jabberwockies just threw out the first pitch. The first pitch every single night has been wild here in Vegas. But getting back to Lawrence Butler, what he means to this ball club and to see him start to get hot, that is such a great thing with Tyler Soderstrom on his streak. You're talking about Zach Gelof and his hitting streak. The offense is really starting to come together, and a point that we're going to continue to make, like if you can win here at this ballpark, hopefully this carries over and you start having better mojo at home in Sacramento.
1: All you need is a little bit of a reset. Remember how 2 Sundays ago the A's played the New York Yankees, gave up a huge inning against New York in the third, and it seemed like they were a little bit down heading into Chicago. But what did they do? They went back to work. They took 2 of 3 against the Chicago Cubs. Probably should have swept that series. Then 1 of 3 against Houston, a big shutout win. And the A's still have yet to have a shutout win at home. So, and they have not swept a series at home, Townie. So a chance for the A's that they can get one here tonight and then one tomorrow to sweep the Colorado Rockies and do it in such grand fashion in the capital of entertainment in all of the world here in Las Vegas. I think that'll be a net win heading into West Sacramento.
13: Winning series. Just get into that rhythm of winning series at home because they're already one of the best teams on the road. Jay Willie is back. He's got the magic wand. We'll see what he does tonight. You are watching and listening to A's Cast.
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16: Time for the pitching matchup brought to you by the injury attorneys of Ashton and Price. It's going to be Kyle Freeland, the veteran left-hander, up against Joey Estes, recalled from AAA. Has not been a great season for Joey Estes this year in Las Vegas, but there are high expectations for him to go deep in this game. And for Kyle Freeland, it has been a really, really big struggle for him. 0-5 with a 10.13 ERA over his last eight starts. Here in Vegas, they have the over and under at 14.5.
23: Well, Tony, we were talking earlier about Joey Estes and him just being able to get some run support early. You know, this is the first start of his season. His last start with the A's was April 6th of last year against these Colorado Rockies. So now Joey Estes has a chance to prove himself at a ballpark that he's familiar with. You know, he wants to go out there and get some work in and probably go deep for the A's. They don't want to use their bullpen too much with quite a few games left to play before their next off day, Tony.
16: Yeah, I got a chance to talk to Scott Emerson earlier in the clubhouse today, and he's got to pound the strike zone, and count leverage has to be his friend. And that's every game, but especially in this ballpark. And for Kyle Freeland, if I say something that's good for the A's tonight, a lot of his fastballs go in the air, and the A's are hitting the ball in the air. And Chris Carey, what happens when you hit the ball in the air here?
23: The ball flies out of the ballpark. And Townie, you're absolutely right. I'll do you one better. In the first inning for Kyle Freeland, he commands a 9 ERA. In the third inning, above 11 ERA. So if you're going to get to this guy, getting to him early would be of paramount importance, I would think, considering Joey Estes being on the mound. Just let him be comfortable and settle in.
16: Are you saying those numbers aren't good?
23: You'll say it.
16: Let's get to the matchup of the day. I absolutely love this one. I think it's been the best one that we've had so far here in Las Vegas. Move over, Elvis. Move over, Sinatra. Wayne Newton, we got a new king of Vegas. That is Nick Kurtz. In four games here, he's hitting .412, four home runs, a 1,641 OPS. And if you're into weighted runs created plus, 322. It's absurd, his numbers. heat, this ballpark can't hold him.
23: Well, it's just absolute box office entertainment every time Nick Kurtz steps into the batter's box anywhere. But here in Vegas, it's just a little bit more special, Towny. When I look at Kurtz here in Las Vegas, I'm not only wondering about his long-term future with the A's, but I'm wondering if these casinos all across Las Vegas are already contacting him to sign for a residency. I don't know what he will do other than hit balls out of the ballpark, but he's been doing a lot of that here on this homestand in Summerlin, Nevada.
16: One thing that is so impressive with Nick Kurtz, and I'll throw a Tyler Soderstrom too, is the way they're doing it against left-handed pitching.
23: Yeah. You know, even I want to go to Lawrence Butler as well. You know, he had a home run, a big home run to take the lead over the Brewers in the series finale. He had that seeing eye single against the lefty. Remember, these guys pride themselves on being able to hit against left-handed pitchers. They want to play all 162. Kurtz, Soderstrom, they're locked in there against left-handed pitching, and it seems like Lawrence Butler is getting out of that funk against left-handed pitching as well, which is a very great sign to see for an A's team that is young, that is explosive, that is dynamic, and that is ready to prove even more offensively against the Colorado Rockies club.
16: Yeah, I like it. Make it tough on Mark Cosse because, you know, they, in baseball now, we like to have a lineup versus a right-handed pitcher and then a lineup versus left-handed pitcher, and we like to play the split. But if you got your best players hitting, especially your lefties hitting against left-handed pitching, that's going to make it tough. I like it. Make it tough on Mark Cosse. That's why he gets paid the big bucks.
23: And we're also forgetting about one very special name that comes back into the lineup and does so many great things for the A's offensively. That's Jacob Wilson against left-handed pitching. It seems like it's easy to get lost in all the big power hitters, but Jacob Wilson swings it like the best of them across all of Major League Baseball. To have him, it just adds another layer of depth and excitement to an already explosive, dynamic lineup for Mark Cosse.
16: Yeah, you're talking about getting the whole left side of the infield back, right? With Max Muncy last night having two hits. He had been out, and as you mentioned, Jacob Wilson coming back. You got your left side, and not only what that does for you offensively, it's also huge for you defensively, as Jacob Wilson still has the errorless streak. It just keeps on going. It's a record errorless streak.
23: He is stellar defensively, made a few nifty plays last night. How about Kurtz? Kurtz plays great over there first. So you got a guy at shortstop that can absolutely dart runners, and then you got Kurtz who can pick it. It seems like a great 1-2 combo of guys that will be for the A's for years to come. It's going to be really exciting tonight.
16: I like your strategy of getting some runs on the board early. I love these comeback wins, so I don't want to see a comeback win. Get out early, stay on top, and hopefully that bullpen stays hot.
23: Well, Towny, more often than not, you're right about these things, and I hope you're right tonight in what is going to be a very fun capacity crowd yet again in Las Vegas. How about it, buddy?
16: Nothing better than seeing Nick Kurtz on an Elvis body. He is the new king of Las Vegas. Game 2 of the 3-game set coming up next between the Rockies and the Athletics. Enjoy, everybody, and we'll talk to you after the ball game.

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1: First and third, two outs.
0: Your home for Tower High home runs.
1: To the pitch. Swung on, drive to left field. Did he do it? He did! Four home runs for Nick Kurtz! He is six for six!
2: Now the one offense.
0: And jaw-dropping moments.
2: Fly ball left center. Denzel going back here in the track. At the track, right to the wall. They've been climbing the wall. Did he catch it?
3: He did! You can't believe what this kid is doing in center field.
0: Now for the call of today's game, here's Ken Korak and Johnny Dosko.
4: And we have baseball tonight in Las Vegas. It's game two of the series, the A's and the Rockies. The A's trying to keep it going as they look for win number four in a row tonight. Hi again, everyone. Ken Korak with Johnny Dosko and our entire crew. Last night, 6-4 for the A's over Colorado. And as far as the A's offense was concerned, it began with the power in the fifth inning. Hitting room in right center, the pitch to Shea is a fly ball, deep center field, Carrick back at the track, he will turn and watch it fly! And Langeliers gets the A's on the board. A center field home run. 1-0 A's in the fifth. Here's a 2-1 delivery, and Nick Kurtz, this one is killed to right center. Wow, look out in North Las Vegas. That might be 500 feet.
5: I was thinking the same thing.
4: Nick Kurtz absolutely unloads, and it's 2-0 A's. And then it was Max Muncy in the sixth. Here's the 1-2 pitch, and Max hits a deep drive to left center field, up the alley. Thompson, the left fielder, going back, and it's going to be off the wall. It's in play. One run is in. Here's Zeloff flying around third of the plate. The throw is not in time. A booming double to left center by Max Muncy, and the A's tie it up at 4-4 in the bottom of the sixth. And with the ball game tied up, the A's got a huge break in the bottom of the seventh.
5: And the runner goes. The pitch swung on a miss. No throw. Now they have Butler hung up. As Goodman will run him down. He throws it away. Goodman throws it down the line. Butler's going to score. Cortez the third. What a break. The A's lead it 5-4. Oh, is that big.
4: And so 6 runs on 10 hits for the A's last night. The Rockies 4 runs on 7 hits and 2 errors, including that big one you just heard. The A's enter play today 1 game under the 500 mark. If they win, they'll get back to 500 for the first time since the 25th of May. Left-hander Kyle Freeland will start for the Rockies, and Joey Estes will make his first start in the big leagues this year for the Green and Gold. And Johnny D will have the starting lineups coming up right after this.
6: Gambler's Bonus hits again. On April 26th, Deborah hit 4 fours, clearing her Gambler's Bonus 4-of-a-kind bingo card for over $14,000. Deborah hit big, and so can you with Gambler's Bonus. It's why you play the game.
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5: Back here at Las Vegas Ballpark, the fifth game of this six-game homestand from Las Vegas. As the A's trying to win the first two games, you win this game, you win this series against the Rockies, and you will have taken 4 of 5 on this very special homestand. Now, for the Rockies, coming 26-44 and 18 back in the NL West, Edward Julien is the second baseman leading things off. It'll be Willie Castro in that two slot at shortstop. T.J. Rumfield is the first baseman batting third. Hunter Goodman with 18 home runs. He's in the cleanup spot. He's the designated hitter. It'll be Troy Johnston to bat fifth and play right field. Cole Carrick, the center fielder, batting sixth. Kyle Karros is the third baseman in the seventh slot. Brett Sullivan doing the catching and batting eighth. And Sterling Thompson is in left field. He is batting ninth, all against the right-hander. Joey Estes, 2-6 in AAA Vegas this year. 5.95 ERA in his 12 starts. 28 walks, 39 strikeouts in his 59 innings. Now, for the Athletics, Colby Thomas will lead things off in left field. Nick Kurtz is the first baseman. He's batting second. Shea Langelier is doing the catching in the three slot. Jonah Heim, the designated hitter, batting fourth. Jacob Wilson, the shortstop, batting fifth. Henry Bolte, 4-for-15 on the homestand, batting sixth. He's in center field. Zach Gelof riding that 16-game hitting streaks in right field, batting seventh. Max Muncy is batting eighth and playing third base. And Malika Williams, the second baseman, will bat ninth. All against the left-hander, Kyle Freeland. It has been a tough year for Freeland. 1-6, ERA of 7.81 on the year. So Kyle Freeland, the veteran lefty, who is 33 years old, actually a Denver native, and he gets the start here as a former first-round pick of the 2014 draft. So Freeland and Estes, the starters tonight. This copyrighted broadcast presented by Authority the Athletics may not be reproduced or retransmitted in any form, and the accounts and descriptions of this game may not be disseminated without the express written consent of the A's. Our key performers by Golden State Lumber and Showrooms, premier inventory across the Bay Area, Sacramento, and Stockton. Joey Estes is one of our key performers. The other one will be Jonah Heim, the designated hitter in the cleanup spot. Here we go. Game number 70 for the A's. Joey Estes on the hill. And now for the play-by-play, here's Ken.
4: Edouard Julien will lead it off for the Rockies. And then Castro and Rumfield against the A's right-hander. Now, before we start, there appears to be a little technology issue for Langeliers. Maybe just a pitch-com problem. And Shea's coming over toward the A's dugout to get that sorted out. He is wearing the home whites and the road grays for the Rockies on this 13th of June. Final game of this week-long homestand in Vegas tomorrow at 12:05. The A's will fly to West Sacramento and open up the series on Monday night against the Pirates. So Julien at the plate, he's batting .226, a left-handed hitter. And the pitch by Joey Estes is a fastball for a strike in the outside corner. 7:07 first pitch.
10: Time of first pitch is 7:07. Weather is 102 degrees.
4: 102 degrees at first pitch, and now the delivery by Joey is taking a breaking ball inside. He is defensively a Kurtz at first, and Alika Williams at second tonight. Jacob Wilson at short. Muncy's over at third. Langeliers behind the plate. And the pitch to Julien, that's inside. It's 2-1. Colby Thomas in left field this evening. Henry Bolte is in center. Zach Gelof gets the start in right. Here's a 2-1 delivery, and a breaking ball just missed the outside corner. Gelof, and especially recently, Johnny, has become Mr. Versatile for the A's.
5: Yeah, he just can't get out of the lineup the way he's hitting, too, right?
4: Well, yeah, 16-game hitting streak will do that. Now the 3-1 pitch, and that's lifted foul, left side out of play. The Rockies are 26-44. The A's are 34-35. And after dropping the first game of this homestand in that wild affair on Monday against Milwaukee, the A's have come back and they've won the last three. Three balls and two strikes. The outfield toward left, Estes throws, and that's high and outside. So Julien works a walk, and that's the way our ball game begins, and that'll bring up Willie Castro. 269, three homers, 22 RBIs. Joey Estes, 16th round pick of the Braves. He grew up about 3.5 hours from here, down in Palmdale, California. He delivers, and a breaking ball is inside, and the count 1-0. He joined the A's organization in the Matt Olson trade in March of 22. He made his major league debut for the A's in 23. One ball, no strikes. The pitch to Willie Castro, and that's outside 2-0. Lance Barrett is the plate umpire. Malachi Moore is at first. Derek Thomas is second. Alfonso Marquez over at third. The A's are 25-23 all-time against the Rockies in interleague play. 2-0 pitch, and that's inside 3-0.
11: The pitch is called a ball. The catcher is challenging.
4: Challenged by Langeliers. And the verdict is? It was a strike.
11: The call is overturned. It is a strike.
5: It's been pretty good. Challenges
11: remaining.
4: If you're going to challenge this early, Johnny, you've got to have a pretty good idea, right?
5: Right, absolutely.
4: So Julian at first, he walked. 2-1 to Castro. Rumfield on deck. And here's a quick throw to first, not in time. So in the start for Joey, his last start for the Aviators, it was right here on June 3rd. 5 innings, 4 hits, a run. He walked 3, K'd 1. He made 7 starts in this ballpark this year in AAA. Pat legs up high. And the 2-1 pitch. He's at the belt, throws, and it swung on and missed. Fastball 92. This year in AAA, 2-6, a 5.95 ERA. As we've said, though, many times, Johnny, those AAA ERAs, especially in the Coast League, can be, at times, can be deceiving.
5: Very misleading, no question.
4: Now, here's the 2-2 pitch. He's at the belt. Short lead by Julian, and the pitch is popped up. Back at third, a long run coming in from left is Colby Thomas. He's calling for it. He's there in fair territory, and Thomas makes the catch, and that's out number one. And that'll bring up Rumfield. Rumfield last night was 2-for-3 with a walk for the Rockies. He's a left-handed hitter. Goodman is on deck, top of the first, no score. Bolte straight up in center in the pitch, and that's the strike in the outside corner. Well, the A's for the moment, and it might be a little early to really focus too heavily on the wild card, but the A's are in possession of the third wild card spot today. Here's the 0-1 pitch at the belt, and Rumfield, that just missed the inside corner. That's because the Rangers lost earlier today.
5: I do have to disagree with you a little bit. It's never too early to talk about the wild card. I think it's okay to talk about that.
4: I would disagree with
5: yeah,
4: that.
5: Yeah, I mean, I'm not saying game 15, but game 70, it's all right.
4: Here's the 1-1 pitch on the way. And the delivery, and that swung on a fly ball right field, drifting back is Gelof. He's at the track, he's right to the wall, and he's there, and he makes the catch. His back right up against the barrier, and that's out number two. Back to first goes Julian. We've seen balls hit like that during this week in Vegas, Johnny, that have left the ballpark by about 20 yards.
5: Well, as an example, be Jonah Heim. It didn't go out by 20 yards, but we thought it was a routine fly ball, kind of close to the track, and it got out to tie that game at 14.
4: So here's Hunter Goodman, right-handed hitter, 18 homers, 33 RBIs, 2 out, top of the first, nothing, and Joey's pitch, and that's a big cut and a miss. Joey Estes tonight, he becomes the 10th different starting pitcher employed by Mark Kotze this year. Infield a pull, lots of room on the right side. He comes to the belt and throws. It's swung on and fouled back. It's 0-2.
5: For a guy that just had a couple of starts last year in the big leagues, and you know, just getting a start in mid-June, his first start this year, chance to make an impression here.
4: It's a big start for him, yeah, too, because you know, his back, it was, if you're dealing with a back injury like he was at the end of last year,
5: yeah,
4: Johnny, it's really tough to try to pitch through that.
5: No question.
4: Here's his 0-2 pitch. He's at the belt. A move to first, not in time. He did have off-season surgery on his back, and as we said during our pregame interview with Scott Emerson, when Joey came out and finally was able to throw a simulated game at the A's camp in Mesa during spring training, he just came out of that feeling so great. Here's his 0-2 pitch, and it's high. I wanted to just to put the back issues behind him.
5: Well, I think any one of our listeners can relate to that. Anybody that's had back issues, just relieved when it's over, right?
4: Absolutely. 100%. Troy Johnston's on deck. And the pitch to Goodman. Runner going. It's swung on and missed. The inning is over. Good job by Estes to work around the leadoff walk to Julian. So the Rockies fail to score with the A's coming up in the bottom half.
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6: Colby Thomas leads off for the A's, bottom of the first after the Rockies failed to score in the top half. Johnny, during the half-inning break, you made some new friends.
7: Oh, Blue Man Group, that was exciting. Man, those guys are great.
6: We had a Blue Man Group visit in the broadcast booth. Here is Colby Thomas, and he hits the ground ball, speared by the pitcher Freeland. He turns, throws to first for the out. One pitch. Thomas is out, and Kurtz is coming up. Kyle Freeland is 1-6. His ERA is 7.81.
7: Man, those guys are a trip. That was cool. That was really cool.
6: Welcome to Vegas, there,
7: no
6: pal.
7: No doubt, man.
6: Kurtz, 286, 16 homers, 50 RBIs, lefty on lefty. Freeland delivers, and the pitch is inside, 1-0. Freeland is a Denver native. He went to Thomas Jefferson High School. One-time first-round pick of Milwaukee, of Colorado, now delivers. And Kurtz, a ground ball up the middle. That's going to scoot its way through into right center for a base hit. And perfectly placed. The second baseman, Julianne, was playing over in the hole. Playing Kurtz to pull, and that ball was hit right between the second baseman and the second base bag, and the A's have their first hit.
7: He's having such a nice homestand, Ken. I mean, that's 8-for-18, and he's 444 on the homestand now for Nick Kurtz.
6: Plus, you would add that he's hit four homers on the stand,
7: yes,
6: and he's walked four times.
7: Indeed.
6: Here's Langoliers at 281. Freeland throws, and Shea takes low and outside, 1-0. Shadows covering the entire field. The breeze is blowing out toward right. That's been a constant this week. First base side for Freeland. The left-hander throws, and Shea takes outside 2-0. 66 wins and 96 losses in his career. And a 4.67 ERA. He's thrown the most innings of any pitcher to wear the Rockies uniform. It's 2-0 pitch, and that's drilled to left down the line. That's a base hit. That's going to the wall. Kurtz around second. He's going to go to third. He's going to stop there on a rigging double down the left field line by Langoliers. And with one out, the A's have runners at second and third. And that'll bring up Jonah Heim. That ball was hit right on the button. And by the time the left fielder Sterling Thompson could feel that, he had to play it off the wall out there, about 30 feet fair. So here's Heim, who's batting right against Freeland. The infield is back. Jonah, 238, and swings and misses. And the count's 0-1. T.J. Rumfield is at first. Edouard Julien at second. Willie Castro at shortstop. Kyle Karras at third. Sterling Thompson's at left. Cole Carrig in center. Troy Johnston's in right. And Brett Sullivan is behind the plate. Freeland throws. And Jonah, a little dribbler toward third, a foul ball. And it's 0-2 to Jonah Heim. He is DHing again tonight, in the absence of Brent Rooker, who was placed on the IL yesterday. Nick Kurtz at third, Langeliers at second. The outfield straight up. And now the 0-2 delivery to Chona. Swung out of miss. Throws it by him, a fastball 92. Haim K's, two away. And that'll bring up Jacob Wilson. Jacob played in his first game back off the IL last night, and he was 0 for 3. A's and Rockies, game two of this three-game series. Bottom of the first, no score. And the pitch to Jacob, and he lays off, and it's outside 1-0. Yeah, the Rangers lost their ball game at Fenway today. 6-3 Red Sox over Texas. Here's the 1-0 pitch. And Freeland throws. And Wilson, it's a shot and throw into left for a base hit. Kurtz will score. Around third, Langeliers. There'll be no throw on him. Jacob Wilson delivers a base hit through the left side hole, scoring two. And the A's take a 2-0 lead.
7: And you know, that feels great for Jacob after being out for a month to come through in that second and third two-out situation where he has thrived for his first year-plus in the big league.
6: And RBI is 20 and 21 for Jacob. And perfectly placed through the left side hole. And here is Bolte, and the pitch to Henry is popped up. First base side, that's going to be foul and out of play. And a play like that, Johnny, you're reminded how quick Langeliers is running the bases. Starting the sequence to second base, and the left fielder, Sherlin Thompson, just flipped the ball into second and conceded the second run.
7: Absolutely. You're not going to throw out Langeliers. He was fast.
6: Here's the pitch, and bouncy ball into center for a base hit by Bolte. Wilson takes a look. He's going to stop at second. Carrick plays it back, and Henry Bolte, his fifth hit of this homestand for the A's in Vegas. And the A's keep the line moving against Freeland. First and second, two out, two runs in, Geloff coming up. Kyle Freeland is winless in his last eight starts. Runners at first and second. Geloff 266, and he takes a strike. In fact, for Freeland, his only win this year was against the Astros on April 7th. No balls in one strike. Kara gets shaded toward right center. The pitch to Zach, and he takes a strike on the outside corner, 0-2. 16-game hitting streak.
7: Well, that's the longest active streak in the big leagues.
6: It is. So now the 0-2 pitch with two out. And the left-hander throws, and check swing on a pitch in the dirt. They appeal to first and no, says Malachi Moore. One ball, two strikes. The A's and the Pittsburgh Pirates on Monday night in West Sacramento at 6:40. This will be a 1-2 pitch. Southpaw at the belt, and that's a little bit high. Now it's 2-2. Freeland's last start was against the Brewers on Sunday. Five innings, seven hits, three runs. He walked one, K'd two. He has 2-2 pitch on the way, and Geloff hits a ground ball toward third. Right to Karras, race to the bag, and he gets there in time to force Wilson for the final out of this bottom of the first. But he is in front on Jacobs' two-run base hit to left. And after one, it's 2-0 Athletics.
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6: Troy Johnston leads off for Colorado. Top of the second, it's 2-0 A's. Johnston, Carrig, and Karras against Joey Estes. The right-hander from Palmdale delivers, and it's swung on and missed. Joey signed with the Braves out of high school. He actually turned down a scholarship to pitch at Long Beach State. So the count 0-1. Bolte, two steps toward right center, and the pitch high inside. By the way, the first inning was brought to you by Golden State Lumber and Showrooms with the premier inventory across the Bay Area, Sacramento, and Stockton. One ball, one strike. And the right-hander kicks. Here it is. That's foul back out of play. And this second inning is brought to you by California Community Colleges. Johnston is batting .311, two homers and 29 runs batted in. Played collegially at Gonzaga. Now two balls and two strikes. So the Mariners led the division today by two games over the A's and the Rangers. Now the 2-2 pitch and a breaking ball is spanked on the line. And one step to his left is second. It's cradled around the chest by Alika Williams. And that's out number one. And that'll bring up Cole Carrig. So the Mariners were 37-34. The A's and Rangers both 34-35 when the day began. The Astros were 4.5 back, and the Angels back by 8. But as we said, the Rangers lost, and the Mariners lost, as Seattle was beaten in our nation's capital by the Nationals, 8-3. Here's Cole Carrig, a switch hitter batting left, and takes outside 1-0. Turlock high. As we said last night, close friends with Tyler Soderstrom. Muncy even with a bag over at third. Here's the 1-0 pitch, and that's a shot. Kurtz corrals it to his right, racing up and using that 6-5 frame, and the great reaction's 2-away.
7: Nice play by Kurtz.
6: The big guy can do it all.
7: Oh, man, he really can. Good reaction from Nick Kurtz. Yeah, that's, I mean, look, that's just fortunate this inning. Two line drives hit. Right at Williams and Kurtz.
6: And Kurtz is going about one step to his right. A little leap and snared it for the second out. Here is Kyle Karras, the son of Eric. And the pitch outside, 1-0. So an A's win tonight would do a couple of things, Johnny. It would move the A's back to .500. And it would also narrow the gap between the A's and the Mariners to just one game. Swung on and missed. One ball, one strike.
7: Yeah, they were looking at, A's were 3.5 back on the verge of losing. It's going to be 4.5 back, so the prospect to be able to gain back is great.
15: If I had to guess, I know it's
6: a here's the 1-1 pitch to Karras. Swung out of miss. And the A's to a man will tell you that they don't feel like they've played their best baseball yet.
7: They do not. They haven't had one of those runs. We talked about the 8 out of 10 or 15 out of 19.
6: One ball, two strikes. The kick by Joey. Here's the pitch, and Karras takes outside. It's 2-2. His dad actually played briefly for the A's at the very end of his career. He Langelier sets up outside. Now the 2-2 pitch, broke it back. Ground ball to second right there. Cradle up with it. Alika Williams throws the first in time for the out. So Karros is out 4-3, and Estes has retired six straight

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4: Muncie leads off for the A's. Bottom of the second is 2-0 Athletics. And Johnny, when there's a broken bat and the sharp end of the bat kind of moves in the direction of the pitcher, it can be a scary thing for Joey Essen.
5: Absolutely. I mean, that bat was coming right at Joey, just trying to find a way to get out of the way of it, and then he gets the out. But that was a little scary moment there.
4: So here's Muncie leading it off against Freeland. 8-9-1. Muncie, Williams, and Thomas in. Drive down the right field line, slicing into foul territory, and a long run for Johnston. Can't make the play as the ball lands on the track. Well, the A's continue to kind of spread their wings around this valley during this week of baseball. A lot of the charitable activities, Johnny. And today, several of the A's players and our own Chris Carey were out at TG's Playhouse in Henderson.
5: That's right. Some amazing pictures from Muncie and Geloff and Thomas with them.
4: Here is Max, and he pops it up back of first. Rumfield, the first baseman, going out. Now the right fielder charging over toward the line, Troy Johnston. He's there in fair territory to make the play out number one. We were over next door, downtown Summerlin, with Terry Seidbach and Carney Lance for today. Little meet and greet.
5: It's great. It's been a wonderful week.
4: They have a really cool farmer's market over there on Saturday mornings. There is Alika Williams, the right-handed hitter, 2-0 A's, bottom of the second. The pitch is strike on the outside corner.
5: I find that's pretty redundant, saying really cool farmer's market. I love farmer's markets, don't you?
4: Yeah.
5: That was particularly good, though, for sure.
4: So the 0-1 pitch, and here it is, and Alika fouls it back. Well, Alika Williams on Wednesday, what a thrill. His first major league home run.
5: Yeah.
4: Over the left field fence at Las Vegas Ballpark. And the pitch by Freeland in the dirt. And 1-2. And as we had mentioned last night, when he hit it, he said, you know, I asked him about it yesterday. He said, I wasn't sure I got it, but then I was thinking, you know, it's Vegas. Might have a chance.
5: Yeah.
4: And there it was. Now here's the 1-2 pitch to Alika, and he pops it up foul off to the right out of play. Another sellout crowd. This will be five straight sellouts out here for the A's. Three games against the Brewers and three against the Rockies. And again, the breeze is blowing out. And the 1-2 delivery to Williams lays off its low, and it's 2-2. The wind has really cleared out the valley. It's cleared things up, so the visibility is great. Here's the 2-2 pitch. And Alika pops it up, again down the right field line. This is a foul ball, and that's going to be out of play. And the count holds to 2-2.
5: Yeah, we can see pretty far out there right now. Nice.
4: This ballpark up here in Summerlin is very close to the mountains that kind of frame the western edge of the Vegas Valley. Carrick two steps toward right center, the infield to pull. Williams a right-handed hitter, and the pitch to Alika hits the left field hit pretty well. Thompson back at

0: track right to the wall. He has to play it off the wall, and Williams will cruise into second with a double. So Alika Williams tattoos the wall in left for a two-base hit.
1: For his second. Good shot for
0: Alika. Almost had a second home run. You know, he was 4-for-12 in the Brewers' suit.
1: Yeah. I mean, as we said, I know we've said this a lot, but anything he gets you offensively is a bonus. How well he plays defense, but he's performed well offensively.
0: Here's Colby Thomas with the A's leading 2-0. That was the A's fifth hit. Thomas 0-for-1, one out, bottom of the second. And the pitch by Freeland, and that's a strike in the outside corner. Hitting room in left center, the infield of the pull. Rumfield is well off the line over at first. And the 0-1 pitch to Colby swings and misses. Well, Alika played almost every day at short when Wilson was on the IL, but he's playing second base tonight. It's really interesting how Marcasse has been moving things around, Johnny. Moving guys around. Now, the 0-2 pitch, and Colby, it's a drive into center. Carrick is going back, nearing the track, has to play 10 feet from the track in right center, makes the catch. Alika tags his second, he goes to third, and out number two.
1: He has me the advantage of having a bunch of guys that can play a variety of positions, and constantly taking advantage of that.
0: So here's Kurtz. Next singled in the first and later scored on the base hit to left by Wilson. 2-0 A's. Two out, bottom of the second. Wilson's at third. Lefty on lefty. The pitch by Freeland is a line shot. One hop. It's dug out at first. Rumfield goes to the bag on a well-hit ball. Kurtz is out three unassisted. And after two complete on a Saturday in Vegas, it's 2-0 Athletic.
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2: The A's and the Pirates, three night games at 6:40 beginning on Monday night in West Sacramento. 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After 2-0 A's, top of the third, here's Johnny D.
3: Brett Sullivan to lead things off, and the first pitch in there for a strike. On a slider from Joey Essence, it's nothing and one. Sullivan, 226, three homers, 11 driven in. After the walk to Edouard Julien in the first inning, Essence has retired six straight as the 0-1 pitch. That's chased and missed on a fastball at 92, and it's nothing and two on Sullivan.
2: Sullivan is from Stockton.
3: 209 guy.
2: Yeah, he is. He played collegiately at UOP.
3: Brett, left-handed hitter. As Estes to the plate and the 0-2 pitch. That's a little chopper foul to the A's dugout. Remains at nothing and two. 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A's trying to make it four in a row on this homestand. Really struggled early at home. The home record right now, 14-18 for the green and gold. As the 0-2 pitch, that swung on drive to right field, going back for Geloff here, the track, on the track, and it is gone. A home run for Brett Sullivan, and the Rockies are on the board. It's now 2-1 Athletics. It's the fourth home run for Sullivan. His 12th RBI is on an 0-2 pitch. And the Rockies have cut the deficit in half.
2: Yeah, it's not something the pitchers really like, Johnny. A home run on an 0-2 pitch. He really hung that pitch. Breaking ball that hung. It was right there.
3: Yep. Yeah. So, Essence would love to have that one back. Here's Sterling Thompson, who was 0-for-4 in the game last night. As the pitch, that's in there for a strike, and it's nothing and one.
2: Joey would say, listen, I've got to throw a much better pitch than that. With a huge advantage in the count for the pitcher.
3: For sure. Thompson, a left-handed hitter, as the pitch misses inside. And counts one ball and one strike on Thompson. A's went 6-4 last night. They pounded out 10 hits. A's and Barnett pick up his first win. We'll have Barnett on the pregame show on Monday. As the pitch taken low. It counts two balls and one strike. Or the view from the press box show, if you will.
2: Whatever you want to call it, it's your show.
3: Well, yeah, well, I like you for the press box. That'll work. Here's the pitch. That's taken for a strike, and it's 2-2.
2: I mean, you could call it the Johnny Dosko show if you want.
3: More like Nate the Great show, right? 2-2 the count on Sterling Thompson. Here's the pitch from Estes. Swung on and missed on a fastball down. He goes 94 with the fastball. Second strikeout for Estes. So one away in the third. That will bring up Edouard Julien, the second baseman. So Julien, the hitter, he struck out looking at a pinch hit assignment in the seventh inning of the game last night. Left-handed hitter. Rockies commit 18 games under 500. As the pitch is swung, bounced up the middle. Moving to his right, making the play. Alika Williams goes across his body in time. Got a lot on that throw. Man, nice play by Alika Williams. He is so much fun to watch over there. So smooth. Goes 4-3 on the putout. Two away. There's the shortstop, Willie Castro. He's really fun to watch defensively.
2: Well, you know, he brings a great element of range at second base.
3: Range and fluidity.
2: Off the bat, that ball looked like it was going to be a base hit
3: sure
2: to center.
3: Did. And Joey Estes, very appreciative of that. Play by his second baseman to his right, backhanded play. Here's Willie Castro, flying out to the left fielder, Colby Thomas in the first inning, as the pitch in there for a strike. It's nothing in one.
2: So we were saying, you know, Kotze moving guys around, matchups, situations, and it's working out pretty well right now.
3: Here's the 0-1 pitch. That's fouled back to the screen. It's nothing in two. Of course, Kellogg, and he's played second base. He's played third base. He's played center field. And he's played right field. All over the place. Mika Williams, shortstop and second base. Max Muncy is filled in at short. He can play second base as well. Muncy, of course, at third base in this ball game tonight. But you're right. I mean, that versatility is huge. 0-2 the count on Willie Castro, switch hitter batting from the left side. There's the 0-2 pitch. That misses high. One ball and two strikes. 2-0, or 2-1, I should say, the A's lead it. The home run for Brett Sullivan. As Joey Estes out of his windup in the 1-2 pitch. That misses outside. Now two balls and two strikes. Estes threw that complete game shutout a couple of years ago against the Angels. He had some great moments in 2024. Here's the pitch. That swung on a fly ball to left center. Going back for his Bolte near the track, under it now, reaches up and makes the catch 7 feet from the warning track, and the inning is over. But the Rockies do get a run on the homer by Sullivan. One run, one in, nobody left. There's 2.5. It's the A's 2 and the Rockies 1.
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3: Shea Langeliers will lead things off in the bottom of the third. 2-1, the A's lead it. Shea doubled and scored in the first as the pitch taken for a strike in the outside edge. Fastball from Freeland, 89 miles an hour. It's nothing and one. Langeliers is 15th double of the year. He's got 15 doubles and 18 homers in the middle of June as the pitch taken outside. And it's one ball and one strike. Langeliers, Heim, and Wilson, 3-4 and 5 against Kyle Freeland. As the 1-1 pitch, that's a fastball taken a little bit low. Very close pitch. And it's now 2-1. Now Freeland, the area over 10 in his last 8 starts. There's the 2-1 pitch. That's hit foul. Right side out of play. And it's 2-2 on Shea. Langeliers at 284 on the year. Former Brave product. As Freeland, he peers in to Sullivan in the 2-2 pitch. That swung on. A fly ball to left field. Going back for it is Thompson. Now moving over to his left. He's under it, and he will make the catch. Just side of the track. And there is one away. That shows you how the ball flies at this park. They barely got it. And he drove the left fielder, Thompson, close to the warning track in left field. There's Jonah Heim.
2: Well, you mentioned Langeliers being a former Atlanta product. The A's battery today.
3: That's right.
2: Came over to the A's in the Matt Olson trade.
3: Sure did. Heim batting from the right side. A switch hitter. A little chopper foul outside third. Pass Bobby Crosby down the line. 0-1. Ryan Christensen, first base coach. And Bobby Bones Crosby over there at third. 0-1 to count on Heim. Freeland delivers the pitch. That's taken outside, close pitch to the catcher. So they're going to hold the ball there. Now one ball and one strike. Right, fourth in his first five at bats of this series. Four of the hits came right-handed. There's four of the four hits. It swung on and missed. And it's now 1-2 on Heim. And that dramatic home run tied the game up at 14. In the first game, and A's would go on to lose that game 15-14 in 12 innings, but some high drama. Here's the 1-2 pitch. Swung on him, his high fastball, down he goes. That was 93. So since the double by Williams, Freeland's retired four straight, picks up his second strikeout, both times Heim the victim. And veteran of Jacob Wilson, the shortstop, bottom of the third, brought to you by Pacific Drafting Design, your trusted partner for professional drafting design and permit services in Sacramento and the surrounding areas. Felt good for Jacob Wilson, that two-run single in the first, as Freeland delivers low, one ball and no strikes. Jacob was really frustrated with himself in the game last night. He said first and second, nobody out in the seventh inning, and he popped up. And that's a rare emotion. He was really frustrated with himself. Here's the pitch. Little chopper back to the pitcher on one hop. Freeland will glove it. Overhand to first. It's a 1-2-3 third for Kyle Freeland, who's now retired five straight. We threw three complete. It's the A's 2 and the Rockies 1.
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2: 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Pereira back at the track, right to the wall, and it's gone.
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3: Top of the fourth, a 2-1 A's lead. As Estes will face Rumfield, Goodman, and Johnson. Terry Steinbach's with us. A's legend. And Terry, first of all, is great to have you with us as Joey Estes is out of a windup pitch to T.J. Rumfield, is taken high. I want to know, how you doing?
18: Doing great. Great to be here.
3: Yeah, nice to have you. You had kind of a busy few days, I hear, huh?
18: We have. We came out, and we were fortunate to have the opportunity to go meet a lot of the local people, signing autographs and promoting A's baseball and promoting Vegas. And it was a great experience for us. The feedback was very positive.
3: Love it. It's fun to kind of see some of the A's fans from around here, right?
18: It is. I mean, a lot of them came back. Hey, I remember watching you play. Oh, great. Thanks. How old does that make me? You know what I mean?
2: How does it make you? Come on, look at me. I was with you 30 years ago.
18: Don't mention numbers up here. All right.
3: There you go. Yeah, we talked about that. As pitch is swung on line drive down the right field line, base hit. It's going to two off the wall. Playing the carom is Geloff, and the throw in the second base, not in time. It's a double for T.J. Rumfield.
2: So, 1996. What do you remember from opening the season here?
18: I remember it was great. Yeah, we because the stadium wasn't done, and there was all controversy what we're going to do. So we actually opened up here in Vegas at Cashman Field, and great experience for us. Fans were there. I can't remember, you know, how the games turned out. If the balls were flying out, we played Toronto and Detroit.
2: Do you remember the triple play?
18: I do. Ernie Young started it.
2: Yeah, you made the last.
18: I made the last out.
2: Right?
18: Yeah.
2: You wound up from your catching position out near first base, I think, didn't you? Or was it second base?
18: Probably first base.
2: I think you wound up at first. Yeah.
18: Yeah.
2: That was a trip.
18: It was one of those things, you can't make it up. You know, they just kept running. Ernie comes up with the ball and like, hey, you know, we got force. And
2: Bobby Higginson hit the ball.
18: Yeah.
2: Alan Trammell and Chad Curtis were the base runners. They thought the ball was in play because Ernie was sprawled out on the warning track in right center field.
18: Yeah.
2: Pretty cool.
18: Then we brought it in and tagged the two bases, and here we are in the history books, right?
3: Exactly. Right. You guys, I'm sure, the dugout after, going, how great is this, right?
18: Yeah.
3: So much fun. What are your memories of those teams in the late 80s?
18: God, it was just there's so many great memories. You know, we're, you know, Carney's here. Obviously, he was here last night. We're just talking about the personnel that we had and the fun that we had playing. And, you know, a few of our guys are gone already. And, you know, Dave Hindu being one of them. And, you know, the energy that he brought, the conversations that we had after games.
3: Yeah.
18: You know, we had a little ritual. We'd throw a few drinks on the table and guys would talk. It's like, hey, we had a good game, nice job, nice hit. You know, if we got beat, how are we going to win tomorrow? We got to get back on the winning track.
3: And
18: so, it was so much. It didn't feel like a job. It didn't feel like work. You were excited to come to the field every day.
3: Hunter Goodman strikes out and one away. And here is Troy Johnston. He takes a strike, nothing one. Talk with Terry Steinbach.
2: What do you think? I mean, you were one of the great catchers, I think, in Bay Area baseball history. How do you look at Shea Langeliers and his progress right now?
18: I think it's great. You know, obviously, I love the way he's swinging the bat. You know, the one thing, and I'm just going to throw it out there, that I don't like personally, I don't like the one-legged catching. I think the ability to block balls has been lost. I think the ability to throw runners out has been lost. And I think it was all about EBS. I get that. You know, catches on one knee stole more strikes. But with EBS coming into play, I don't know if it matters that much.
3: There's a line drive base hit into right field, rounding third base Rumfield, and he's going to come in and score. And the throw gets away. And now the throw to second base, the tag by Wilson, and out at second is Johnston. But a run scores, making it a 2-2 game. But Johnston is out, so two outs here in the fourth inning, and here is Cole Carrick, the center fielder. Jim, catching has changed through the years, hasn't it?
18: It has, and you know, going back to the original question, you know, I like the way he handles his pitchers, you know, and it's hard. You know, I get you know, some feedback from some of the people I know, you know, what's the guy like and all that, and I'm hearing positive things about that, but I don't know. Hopefully, I think you become a complete catcher. You know, if you can do, he's obviously hitting. I mean, that's a no-brainer, you know. But I'd like to see, you know, blocking those balls. I mean, I kind of remember, you know, the Mike Moores, the Dave Stewarts, the Welchies, you know, what their outpitch was, that forkball. And you had to instill confidence in those pitchers that, hey, throw it in the dirt, I'm going to block it, we're going to get that guy out. And right now, you know, I saw Perez, who's a bona fide Hall of Famer.
2: Yeah.
18: The other day, Kansas City was in Minnesota. I watched him ole two balls, and two runs came in on a game that was close, and it's just like no big deal. You know, it's like, well, it was in the dirt, I'm not, you know, I didn't catch it. And so, yeah, I would like to see that part of the game get improved.
3: Carrick hits one down the left field line, slicing foul out of play. Talk about some of those great pitchers you had.
18: Yeah, I mean, well, Bobby Welch we mentioned, Dave Stew, Mike Moore. We had Storm Davis out there throwing. We went to the bullpen. We had Gino. can't forget Eck. I mean, I had the conversation today about EBS, or ABS. I'm not sure Eck would like that. You know, I don't think he's going to get those pitches that he's earned.
2: Greg Maddux, come on.
18: Greg Maddux.
2: A foot or two outside, right?
3: That pitch, strike three called on the inside edge. Can you stick around with their half inning?
18: Yeah, well, please.
3: Appreciate that. One run, two hits. More with Terry Steinbach. We're through 3.5. The A's 2 and the Rockies 2.
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3: Henry Bolte will lead things off. Continue our conversation with Terry Steinbach in this 2-2 game, bottom of the fourth. How excited are you for the Las Vegas ballpark?
18: Very excited. I mean, we got to tour it in January, and right now we're sitting at the MGM, and we open up our window, and whoa, there it is.
3: Amazing,
18: I mean, it's pretty cool, you know, seeing the first trust that's up there and, you know, the progress that they're making on it. Yeah, very excited.
3: Yeah, I had a chance to tour the site today. It's incredible. Pitch to Bolte. It's hit foul right side of the plate.
2: You know, they're A's fans, and you were talking about meeting several of them over the last couple of days. They're A's fans everywhere.
18: Yeah.
2: Right now, I'm talking to people from Seattle, or they came from San Diego, or wherever, Denver today. And so the brand kind of carries on. I think that's a good thing.
18: It does, and I was actually surprised, too, how many people from the Bay Area have moved here.
2: Oh, yeah, absolutely.
18: I'm not going to say just for baseball, but, you know, for their job or whatever. I mean, there was astonishing amount that said, hey, we used to live here, we used to live there, now we're living here in Vegas.
2: Look, there's been a huge influx of people from California.
18: Mm-hmm. Yeah.
2: Including the Korak.
3: No question.
2: Yeah.
3: Yeah, pretty cool, and they remember you, right?
18: They do, you know, and it's fun because they bring up games. They remember, hey, I remember watching you do this. I remember, you know, throwing that guy out or Carney making that great play, and yeah, and for us it's gratifying. You know what I mean? It's kind of a nice attaboy, a nice kind of pat on the back kind of thing, and you know, we enjoy hearing that every now.
2: Well,
18: and then.
2: You earned it, man. You more than earned it. Plus, you were always so gracious. I know, speaking for myself and doing like post game interviews and stuff. I mean, you were always just a delight, total pro. And I think there were days when it was like 95 degrees. The last thing you wanted to do was do a post game interview after catching for 3.5 hours.
3: There's a base hit for Bolte, his second hit. So he leads off the fourth with a single. Here's Zach Gallo.
2: So I can publicly thank you for that right here.
18: Well, I think I might have fooled you because some of those 0-for days, it's very hard to go.
2: I know.
18: To go out there and, yeah, everything's fine, everything's great. I haven't had a hit in 2 games, you know.
2: What are you talking to me for?
18: Exactly. Pick someone else.
3: Well, you got picked for the All-Star game. You're the MVP of an All-Star game.
18: That's true.
3: Tell us about that.
18: That was a great experience. And I say this all the time. I wish every player would have that opportunity because, for me, you know, your idols, guys that I'm catching, and they come up to bat,
3: yeah.
18: And, you know, you're trying to get them out. And then you're fortunate enough to be voted in and play in the All-Star game, and all of a sudden these guys that you're trying to get out, that's a teammate.
3: Yeah.
18: You know, that was absolutely fantastic to have that experience. And then, you know, it was a Cinderella story. You know, you get the home run and yada yada, and the sack fly, and walk out of there being MVP.
3: Fantastic. I'm with Terry Steinbach. It's a 2-2 game in the bottom of the fourth here in Summerlin. Yeah, Zach Gelof riding a 16-game hitting streak. Bounced off to third base in the first inning as the pitch. He checks his swing. Did he go? He did not. And it's 2-1.
0: I asked Carney about this last night, and like you said, we've lost too many members, yeah. Too many of your teammates. But Hindu is going into the A's Hall of Fame, yep. Posthumously, of course. And what are your thoughts on playing with Dave Henderson?
18: He was a great, great guy to play with. I mean, he helped in the clubhouse. He helped on the field. He was one of the guys that, you know, if you're struggling a little bit, he'd be the one guy to pick you up. You know, his famous words was, signing, you know, you have a four for you have a beer, you have an O for you have a beer. And in a nutshell, he was saying, just don't get too high in this game and don't get too low. And I still think the biggest thing that he did that doesn't get talked about enough, in my opinion.
3: There's a fly ball by Gelof to deep left field, going back and back, and it's gone! Zach Gelof, a two-run homer, and the A's win 4-2. His ninth of the year, RBI is 24-25. He's now hitting 17 straight. So the A's have a two-run lead here in the fourth.
0: That was loud.
3: Yes, it was. Must be fun to watch the present A's right now for you, right?
18: Yeah, it's very exciting. Yeah. I mean, you know, you look at those guys, and, you know, I got to meet quite a few of them. Aldo, a teammate of mine, is coaching down there. And,
3: yeah.
18: You know, so we try to get in there and say hi.
3: Once he bounces out short.
18: And you get to meet the players. The players are very, very respectful. And, yeah. And you know, yeah. But, man, the size, big, strong. You know, God, the guys are in great shape.
0: But you were saying something about Hindu and the things people don't realize about him.
18: Well, remember who his counterpart to the left was. That was Ricky. And the other guy to the right
0: Carney
18: was Jose.
0: Carney said the same thing yesterday.
18: And
0: wow.
18: Hindu's got him. He's got to take care of the outfield.
3: There's a fly ball to center field, Lika Williams, and going back for it. That's going to fall in for a base hit in front of the center fielder. Head first, slide in the second. It's a double for Williams. So Kerrig went back toward the wall, kind of misjudged it, and falls in for it. It's a double for Williams. He's 2-for-2.
0: He got twisted around out there. I'm not sure he ever really saw that ball well. But, yeah, your point is you had Ricky to one side, you had Jose to the other.
18: And you had to deal with the stuff on the field, position here, do this and that. But then Hindu had to deal with the stuff off the field. You know, where's Jose's mind on this particular game? Where's Ricky? And Hindu would be, you know, Hindu, what do you think? Don't worry, I got him. You know, and he'd wander over and try to figure out what Ricky was doing. Then he'd wander over and try to figure out what Jose was doing. But everybody remembers Hindu, you know, the smile, the big hits, the inspiring player that he was.
3: Yeah.
18: And it goes so much unnoticed how he really helped keep that outfield solid.
0: He was truly the captain of the outfield.
18: 100%.
0: Yeah.
3: We have so many stories about him over the last couple of months, right?
18: Yeah.
3: I think you're right. Kerry did lose that in the twilight there, Kenny, as the pitch to Colby Thomas misses 1-0. Talking with Terry Steinbach, it's a 4-2 A's lead after the two-run homer from Gelof. There's one out here in the fourth inning. Colby Thomas, a right-handed hitter at the plate, as Kyle Freeland at the belt. He checks second and delivers in the pitch. That's taken outside, and it's now 2-0. I know you got a chance to go to Farmer's Market today, and it's been quite the week, huh?
18: Yeah, it was. You know, it's just great to see the different things. You know, we got to sign autographs there and meet, you know, a different crowd of people. Very inspiring going out to the police academy thing. Yeah, it was phenomenal. You know, the training that they're doing out there, the facility that they have, the amount of time that they're putting in, you know, trying to give our officers a chance to make the right decisions, you know. And
3: yes, they put them in situations that are real life situations.
18: 100%.
3: Right?
18: Yep. And we talked about, you know, unfortunately some of the situations that happened and what they've learned from that. And one officer told me, I don't want to throw anybody under the bus here, but one officer said, hey, stuff that happened in this one city, that's how it was taught. We looked at that. We had to completely rewrite our training. because we were all taught, all of us were taught to do this, and that didn't work. In a real life situation, it did not work.
3: So they had to make the adjustment on it.
18: They did, and that's what's cool when you have a facility like that that can bring people in and train them and make them to be the best officers that we can. And I gave the example, you know, like, if we're struggling with a ground ball, you take grounder, grounder, grounder, grounder, grounder.
3: Yeah.
18: They can't do critical situation after critical situation.
3: Right.
18: I mean, when that situation pops up, they got to do it instantly.
3: Yeah,
18: so
3: yeah.
18: To give them the opportunity to at least practice it, simulate it somewhere, can only help them out.
3: And some of the situations are really dark as the pitch to Thomas is swung on and missed. He strikes out, two outs, and here's Nick Kurtz. So some people don't really like to talk about it. You've got to be ready for it, right?
18: You got to be ready for it, yeah. And the cool thing was that they were very appreciative of what the A's did. The A's made a nice, nice little donation to him, you know,
3: sure did.
18: $25,000, and they couldn't have been more appreciative, and I could have been more proud, you know, to be a former A and see them make that kind of contribution to a much, much needed facility.
3: Well, here is Nick Kurtz. As Kyle Freeland in the plate, A's lead 4-2. Pitch to Kurtz is hit foul left side out of play, and it counts nothing to one.
2: Well, it goes beyond just being a team that's playing baseball in a community.
18: Correct.
2: You've got to be part of it.
18: 100%. And when you can get the community involved and you can see what the club's doing to help the community out, it's just going to form that much stronger of a bond, and you're going to get that much support.
3: There's pitch to Kurtz. That's in there for spring. You guys had a lot of guys who, you know, they were big in the community when you were playing.
18: Oh, yeah.
3: Right?
18: I mean, well, Stu and Ricky, you know, again, another guy we lost, but they were from the area.
3: Yeah,
18: so there were many, many times, I never forget the earthquake. You know, you're seeing Stu down there helping out or doing what we can. You know, and that's, I think, obviously very important. And I think, you know, that's why the community supported us and supported those guys so well.
3: Yeah, absolutely. Nick Kurtz at the plate. What do you got on the big man, Nick Kurtz? Huh?
18: I love him.
3: Yeah.
18: We call him the left-handed McGuire.
3: Yes,
18: you know what I mean?
3: I love that.
18: Yeah. He's fun to watch, and, you know, the man knows how to swing it.
3: You don't go to the concession stand when he's at the plate.
18: Exactly.
3: Freeland checks second as the lefty to the plate in the pitch. That's taken a little high. The appeal didn't go. He did not. It's one ball and two strikes.
18: Just watching the stance there a little bit, it kind of reminds me of a smaller Matt Stairs. Remember Matt Stairs kind of had that high leg kick, the lefty?
2: Yeah, he did,
18: Softball Sammy there, you know, he never got cheated. No. But this is a giant man.
3: And Stairs had some great moments.
18: Stairs had a great moment. He was a great guy, too. Great
3: really?
18: Guy with some great moments.
3: Lefty hitter Kyle Freeland at the belt. Check second, and the pitch to Kurtz. He checks the swing. Did he go? He did. Down he goes. Kurtz not happy. So Nick strikes out. Terry, thanks so much for coming.
18: Thank you guys again. Have safe.
2: Thanks, Steiny.
18: Sacramento, you bet.
2: Thanks, buddy.
3: Terry Steinbach, our guest. Two runs, three hits, one number through four. It's the A's 4 and the Rockies 2.
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3: We go to the fifth. The A's are leading it 4-2. Once again, here's Ken.
2: Kyle Karras will lead it off for the Rockies against Joey Estes. And the A's right-hander, making his first start in the big leagues this year, delivers. It's swung on and fouled back. We'll pause for station identification. on A's Cast and the A's Radio Network. Guess this breaking ball is taken outside. I'm Ken Korak with Johnny Dosko and Chris Carey, Chris Townsend, Jenny Kavnar, and company. It is great to have you with us. One ball, one strike. The pitch by Estes, and Karros hits a drive. Well hit, right center. Deep in the alley, Bolte racing, and he can't make the play. It's off the wall. Now the ball rolls towards straightaway center, and so Karros is around second. He's going to third, and that'll be a three-base hit for Kyle Karros. It hit at that angle at the bottom of the wall out near the 380 mark and then came back more towards straightaway center. And then so Henry Bolte was trying to chase the ball down, had to retrace his steps, and because of that, it's a three-base hit for Karros leading off in the fifth.
3: Yeah, you can see with Bolte has that speed. If not for Bolte, it may have been inside the park home run.
2: Yeah. Here's Brett Sullivan, who homered leading off in the third. As we said, from Stockton and UOP. Rockies have their fourth hit, and the pitch by Estes, and that's line foul down the right field line. The A's get action going in their bullpen. Left-hander Jose Suarez is up and throwing. The A's took the lead in the bottom of the first on the two-run single by Jacob Wilson. Now, here's the pitch, and that's foul back off the netting, and the count's 0-2.
6: Athletics bullpen is 54, Jose Suarez.
2: Brett Sullivan's homer in the third made it 2-1 A's. Rockies tied it up in the fourth on the base hit by Johnston. But the A's untying the game quickly on Geloff's shot in the bottom of the fourth. Here's the 0-2 pitch, and Estes throws. That's a foul straight back, and the count holds. So a big homestand begins for the A's on Monday night. Three with the Pirates, all night games at 6:40 Monday, Tuesday, and Wednesday. Now the 0-2. Estes turns out of the windup and delivers. That's a drive into right, pretty well hit, but playable, I think. And Gelhoff's back to the edge of the track, and he makes the catch. That'll score Karros. Sack fly to right center by Sullivan, taking Gelhoff right to the edge of the warning track. And the A's lead is now 4-3.
3: In this ballpark, you have to add the I think. We don't know, right?
2: Yes. That's exactly right. So Sullivan has two ribbies tonight. And that'll bring up Sterlin Thompson. Left-handed hitter. And Estes fires. And a breaking ball is swung out and missed. Angels in Thursday night for four, three night games and a day game a week from tomorrow before the A's go to San Francisco. Here's the 0-1, and that's low. The A's next trip will take them to play the Giants and the Angels.
3: Yeah, A's will actually have a day off in the city on that Monday.
2: Week from Monday, yeah. One ball, one strike, the outfield toward left, the infield to pull. And here's the pitch by Estes, and that's a fastball taken high at 93. Jeffrey Springs will pitch for the A's in tomorrow's game. JT Ginn will pitch Monday night. Now the 2-1, and Estes throws and fouls straight back. And then it'll be Jack Perkins on Tuesday night against the Pirates. And Aaron Civale coming back off the IL to pitch Wednesday.
3: Always had some fantastic starts for the A's this year. Did a nice job in April, first part of May.
2: Now the 2-2 pitch with one out. A's lead 4-3. Here it is. And that's a line drive fair down the right field line and rolling into the corner. And so Thompson's around first. And by the time Gelhoff can dig it out, that's a two-base hit winding up in the right field corner for Thompson. Julien coming up. And Mark Conte is coming out. So call to the bullpen for Jose Suarez. A's lead 4-3, one out, top of the fifth, runner at second for the Rockies. And we'll come back right after this.
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2: Left-hander Jose Suarez comes out of the A's bullpen to pick up in the fifth inning. The A's leading 4-3. 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Jose, with his third club in the big leagues this year overall, making his 22nd appearance. He's 0-2, 5.73 ERA. Edouard Julien will bat for the Rockies, who've scored a run in the inning on the sac fly by Sullivan. And he is holding a 4-3 lead. Sterling Thompson's at second base. Infield plays to pull. Julien has walked and bounced out. He's from Quebec City. Here's the pitch by Suarez. And that's taken high. And it's one ball and no strikes. The lights have taken full effect at Las Vegas Ballpark. Here's the delivery and the 1-0 pitch. The outfield is toward left, infield to pull, and a breaking ball line to right. That's going to be a base hit. Thompson to third, and they're going to hold him there at the last second. The throw comes all the way into the plate by Geloff. So the base hit to right by Julien on a hanging breaking ball from Suarez. And now the Rockies have runners at first and third. And that'll bring up Willie Castro. Willie Castro is 0-2. Andy Gonzalez, the third base coach for the Rockies, had the green light up for a long time over there at third.
3: He did. Finally put the stop sign up.
2: There's Castro, a switch hitter batting right. Infield back looking for two. And the pitch by Suarez is taken low. And one ball and no strikes. And this Rockies team is really playing shorthanded.
3: They are. They're banged up.
2: Here's the 1-0 on the way. Suarez at the belt. Runners lead. And the pitch is taken low. And it's 2-0. Remember last year we saw the right-hander, the big prospect, Chase Dolander, make his major league debut against the A's in Denver.
3: Yeah.
2: And he's looking at Tommy John surgery right now.
3: Remember his first pitch was 99 or 100, but yeah, that's a big blow for that club.
2: He's gone on the 60-day IL. 2-0 pitch by Suarez, and that's inside. It gets away from Langoliers. We have a tie game. Scoring is Thompson. Going to second is Julien, and it's 4-4. See how they score that. So now we're tied up again.
3: Just kind of tied up shade, isn't it?
2: Might be a fast ball.
3: Might be.
2: Pitch was inside. He just kind of missed it.
3: Yep.
2: So now 2-0. Rumfield is on deck. Now they go wild pitch on that. Two balls, no strikes. Here's the delivery, and that's a strike on the outside corner, 2-1. Mickey Moniak
0: one of their outfielders on the IL with an ankle injury. Johnny's guy.
3: Big Mickey Moniak fan.
0: You are. 280, 12 home runs this year. Not bad. 3-1 pitch. Suarez checks, throws, and that is high. Man, this inning is kind of spiraling out of control for the A's here.
3: It is a little dicey. The triple by Karros to start it off. Sacrifice fly, the Thompson double, the wild pitch.
0: Walk, single, double, triple in the frame.
3: Yeah.
0: And here's Rumfield with two on and one out in a 4-4 game in the fifth. Breeze has died down a little bit. Bolte two steps toward left center and lefty on lefty. This ball is hit to right center. Going to hang up and a long run for Geloff in the alley, but he can't get it. It splits the outfielders. One run is in. The second run around third. Throw to the plate. They're both coming to the plate. The tag on the second runner and he's out. But the Rockies take a 5-4 lead. Scoring was Thompson. And then the second runner was thrown out at the plate. As it was almost like a 440 relay coming around third base. They were so close together.
3: That's a great analogy. And what a relay. What a play by Bolte and Alika Williams to gun him down. A one-hop strike to Shea who applied the tag. You're right. He was right behind him, Kenny.
0: So that's the second out. And Hunter Goodman is coming up.
3: 8-6-2 on the putout.
0: And with the runner at second, here's the pitch, and that's taken for a strike on the inside corner.
3: It could loom large later, getting that second out, right? And that's big.
0: Runner at second base, and backward glance by Suarez, and he throws, and this pitch is bounced toward third, rolling, taken. Muncy's got it, off balance throw across the diamond, it's in time. I guess it could have been worse. Where the Rockies take the lead, and we go to the bottom of the fifth, halfway through our ball game tonight, and the Rockies on top of the A's, 5-4.
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0: A's suddenly down by a run. It's 5-4 as we go to the bottom of the fifth, and Langeliers leads it off, and then it'll be Cortez and Wilson, or Heim and Wilson. And the pitch by Kyle Freeland, he's still standing. It's on the way, and that swung on a popped up foul off to the right, out of play. Shea has doubled and fly to left. Kyle Freeland goes to work on Langeliers, leading off in the bottom of the fifth, and the pitch is inside. And the count, one ball, one strike. Wanted to go back to that play with the run scoring and the tag on the second runner at the plate. 8-4-2 on the play. Here's the 1-1 pitch. Foul back.
2: from Bolte to Alika Williams. The tag at the plate by Langoliers.
3: Yeah, fantastic relay. I think I might have said 8-6-2. I'm used to Williams playing shortstop. It was 8-4-2.
2: Yep. But Julien was the runner who scored, and just right behind him as they were both rounding third, Willie Castro was the runner who was thrown out at the plate.
3: Great call on your part of the 440 relay. It looked like it.
2: I might have butchered the rest of it.
3: No, not long.
2: One ball and two strikes. Hitting room in right center, now the pitch, and that's taken low, and it's two balls and two strikes. And Thompson had scored to tie the game on the wild pitch. And then Julien, his run gave the Rockies the lead, and then Castro was thrown out at the plate. And at that time, that was the second out of the top of the fifth. And so Langelier is at the plate, and the pitch by Freeland is popped up foul off to the right, and that's going to be out of play. Five runs, seven hits, Rockies. Four runs, eight hits, A's. And the pitch to Shea in the 2-2 delivery. Here it is. And it's swung on line. One hop, knocked down to third by Karros. Recovers, picks it up, throws to first, and just in time. Good reactions by Karros on a ball that was sizzled to third and knocked out initially by Kyle Karros. So Langoliers is out 5-3, and that'll bring up Jonah Heim.
3: Langoliers is seeing Freeland really well right now. Man.
2: One out, bottom of the fifth, nobody aboard. The pitch to Jonah, a strike on the outside corner. For Joey Estes, 4 1/3, 5 hits, 4 runs, a walk, 4 strikeouts. No balls in 1 strike. Here it is to Jonah. That's the ground ball to third. Right there up with it is Karros. Fires it across and quickly two away. Jacob Wilson coming up. Kyle Freeland has struck out 4. He hasn't walked anybody. Here's Wilson. He's 1-for-2 and it's base hit through the left side hole in the first drove in 2. It's down 5-4, bottom of the fifth. Game 2 of this 3-game series in Vegas. And the pitch outside, 1-0. It was 103 at first pitch tonight. Here's the 1-0 delivery, and Freeland fires, and that's popped up foul back to the right out of play. This place is packed.
3: It is.

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0: Top of the sixth, the Rockies lead 5-4, and Troy Johnston leads it off. Then Carrig and Karros. Jose Suarez got the last two outs of inning number five, and now the burly left-hander delivers. Here it is. That's a ground ball foul down the first baseline. You think that deliberately Warren Schaefer, the manager of the Rockies, batted Carrig and Karros back-to-back?
7: Just to mess with you?
0: Yeah.
7: I doubt it.
0: So here's the 0-1 pitch, and Suarez throws, and that's swung on and fouled back 0-2. Wanted to mention something that's going on in Oakland tomorrow. You know, Johnny Dusty Baker has a book out, his autobiography.
7: Yes.
0: The reviews so far have been sensational. What a story. What a life story. And what a life story to tell. Here's the 0-2 pitch. Inside hit him. So Johnston hit by a pitch, and Carrig will be coming up. Dusty's book is titled Crossroads. He collaborated with the great Steve Kettman on the book, and Steve published Holy Toledo,
7: yeah,
0: our Bill King book.
7: Right.
0: And tomorrow at 1 o'clock at Marcus Books in Oakland, Dusty will be there in conversation with Monty Poole. That's tomorrow at Marcus Books in Oakland at 1 o'clock. The great Dusty Baker still makes his home in the Sacramento area.
7: Supposed to be an incredible book. I just can't wait to get my hands
0: what,
7: on that.
0: You talk about a life that's had an impact,
7: man.
0: Dusty? Amazing. So runner on, here's Carrig batting right. It's a ground ball to short. Going to be a tough double play. Here's the flip to second. Relay by Williams, and they turn it. Man. That was slickly done by the A's up the middle by Wilson, and Alika Williams with a turn in the middle and firing a dart to first to Kurtz as the A's get the 6-4-3.
7: Yeah, with Dusty, and he is, yeah, you talk about impacting lives and what Dusty's done with to so many people. I mean, just friend to everybody.
0: He'll be in the Hall of Fame.
7: Yes.
8: The wild pitch is being changed to a pass.
0: Here's Karros coming up. He's down 5-4. We're in the sixth. Here's the pitch by Suarez, and take it outside. One ball and no strikes. And they put in a ton of work on that book,
7: yeah,
0: Johnny.
7: You bet.
0: A ton of work. Going to be a great read. Crossroads, Dusty Baker. Pitch is taken inside. One of the more enjoyable evenings that we spend in Sacramento would be the barbecues at Steve Sachs' house.
7: Oh, my goodness.
0: When Dusty Baker walks in the door.
7: There's nothing like it. And the first time we didn't know it was. Sachs goes, we have a surprise guest for you.
0: Right. Here's the 2-0 pitch.

0: room in right center. And Kyle Karras and the pitch to him. And three balls and no strikes.
1: But Dusty is such a straight shooter. This book, that's how it's going to be. I mean, it's going to be a beautiful life of baseball, and I just can't wait. Can't wait to read it.
0: Kitty Groom in right center. Kurtz well off the line. He's at first, and green light. We don't know what's inside. And so Karras works a walk, and that'll bring up Brett Sullivan. He's had a nice night. He's had a sack fly, and then earlier delivered the home run leading off in the third. It's fourth of the year. And Scott Emerson, the pitching coach, is coming out. The sixth inning of tonight's game is brought to you by Golden State Lumber and Showrooms, with the premier inventory across the Bay Area, Sacramento, and Stockton. 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Mays will fly back to the state's capital after tomorrow's game. And as we said earlier, both the Mariners and the Rangers lost today. Scott Barlow has up and throwing in the A's bullpen. Two out, 5-4 Rockies, top of the sixth. Sullivan's a left-handed hitter. Suarez a move to first, not in time. Nationals 8 and Mariners 3. Red Sox 6. Rangers 3.
2: Warming up in the Athletics bullpen is 58.
0: Here's the pitch by Suarez. On the way, and that's taking a strike. How about Yoshinobu Yamamoto?
1: So close.
0: Taking a perfect game into the eighth inning. And then an error by Mookie Betts on a routine play, apparently. 7 2/3, perfect.
1: Yeah.
0: And Mookie playing short makes an error. Here's the 0-1 delivery, and that's taken outside. Then he lost a no-hitter on a home run in the ninth inning by Tristan Peters.
1: Your biggest fear as an infielder or outfielder, right? That no hit, that perfect game bid, and you make an error. That's tough on Mookie.
0: Absolutely. Here's the 1-1 pitch on the way, and it's taken low and outside. That's why I asked Cliff Pennington.
1: Yeah.
0: The last out of Dallas's perfect game was a ground ball to short. How are you feeling? What do you think of it? I said, yeah. You know, I was good with it. I wanted the ball hit to me, but then he was really focused on the throw.
1: Yes.
0: He said, I'm going to make the throw across the diamond and make sure I keep it down low.
1: Yes.
0: Here's the ground ball to first. Kurtz has got it. He goes to the bag. Inning is over. We go to the bottom of the sixth. And the Rockies lead the A's 5-4.
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0: To the bottom of the sixth, the A's are down by a run. It's 5-4 in favor of Colorado. Again, the Pirates in for three beginning Monday night. All night game, 6:40. 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Bolte leads off for the A's, bottom of the sixth. They trail the Rockies 5-4. Kyle Freeland is still pitching for Colorado, and he delivers to Henry, and the pitch is down and in, and the count 2 balls and no strikes. Bolte is 2-for-2. Right-hander Jaden Hill is throwing in the bullpen for the Rockies. Here's the 2-0 pitch, and Henry hits a ground ball to second right to Julianne, backing up rim of the outfield grass. Throw to first is just in time. Henry's out 4-3, and Geloff is coming up. Bottom of the sixth in Anaheim, and the Angels lead the Rays 1-0. The Angels beat the Rays last night 4-3, and the Angels have a little winning streak going. They've won 3 straight. The Rays were the top wild card team today in the American League. Geloff takes inside, 1 ball and no strikes. You think it's going to stay that way, Johnny?
1: Well, I'll tell you this with with Kyle Freeland, I just want to talk about Freeland for a second.
0: Here's the 1-0 delivery on the way, and Geloff takes a strike in the outside corner.
1: I'll be honest with you, I was focused on Freeland.
0: Okay.
1: So what were you asking me?
0: I was asking if you thought that the Tampa Bay Rays are looking pretty good as far as the postseason or staying on top in the wild card.
1: I think you look at the Yankees and Rays, but I'm huge lead in the wild card.
0: The ball is taken low. 2 balls and 1 strike.
1: I think it'll be a battle between the Rays and the Yankees all season long. Yep. I really do. The Rays have been really good.
0: The White Sox had the second wild card today. They lost. Toronto lost. 2-1, one out, Geloff. And Zach takes outside in the count 3-1. And again tonight, the Angels lead the Rays 1-0 in the sixth inning.
1: Well, the White Sox continue to do what they're doing. It's a question. They were 70 games in. It's not early anymore. Closing in on the first half of the season. They've been impressive.
0: And especially with Murakami on the IL, all right?
1: Right.
0: Big prospect, Braden Montgomery, called up, hit a walk-off home run in his first Major League game. Began his collegiate career at Stanford, went to Texas A&M. You were going to mention about Freeland.
1: Yeah, Freeland, you know, his high this year is 6 1/3. He's at 86 pitches. He's getting into the sixth here.
0: That 3-2 pitch is a drive to center field, sinking for a base hit. Another hit for Geloff.
1: Man, is he hot.
0: He is. He's hitting 17 straight. He's 7-for-21 during this homestand in Vegas. One out base hit, and Muncy's coming up.
1: Yeah, a 20-game on-base streak for Zach as well.
0: Well, they can't get him out of the lineup.
1: Nope.
0: They're just figuring out places where he can play.
1: Which is everywhere.
0: Yeah, here's Muncy taking inside 1-0. Well, he started during this week at third base, at second base, and also tonight in right field.
1: We saw him play center field earlier in the year.
0: Yeah. 1 ball, no strikes in the pitch. And that's popped up right side. Rumfield coming over toward the box seats, and he's going to run out of room. It's in the fourth row. Rockies 5, A's 4. One out, one on, bottom of the sixth. The Yankees beat the Blue Jays 3-1. Cubs lead the Giants 5-1, top of the fifth. Freeland comes set. He works from the first base side. He delivers, and that's taken inside. The Astros with 2 in the 8th and 1 in the 9th. And the Astros beat the Royals at Kauffman Stadium 8-7.
1: Just can never count out the Astros.
0: Yeah. Two balls, one strike. Here's the pitch. Swung on a bouncy ball to third. Might be two. Bobbled by Karros. One play to first across the diamond for the out. That's a break for the A's. That looked like a 5-4-3 double play in the making, but because of the bobble, Geloff goes to second. Muncy's out 5-3, and that'll bring up Aliko Williams. Aliko is 2-for-2 with two doubles, right-handed hitter. Deep in the box, right on top of the plate, and swings and misses. It's 0-1. I think the second one was aided by the center fielder, Kerrig, who appeared to just not get a read on that ball or lose it in the twilight.
1: Lost in the twilight, yeah.
0: No balls, one strike, and Aliko takes outside the count 1-1. One ball, one strike. Geloff's at second. Hitting room in left center. And Freeland delivers, and that's high, and now a 3-1. Colby Thomas is on deck. This might be Freeland's last hitter.
1: Could be.
0: Although Schaefer knows that. Get to that in a second. Here's a 2-1 pitch on the way, and that swung on foul back. He knows if he goes to the right-hander, that Carlos Cortez likely would bat for Thomas.
1: Absolutely.
0: 2-2. Kerrig is four steps toward right center. Las Vegas ballpark on a Saturday night. And here's the 2-2 delivery, and the lefty throws. That swung on and flew. Short center field. Julien going out from second. Still racing. It's going to drop. And the run scores. Geloff around third to score on a pop fly base hit to center field by Aliko Williams. And that ties the game at 5-5 in the bottom of the sixth.
1: And we'll see if it's the first three-hit game for Williams in his career.
0: And that will be it for Kyle Freeland. That was perfectly placed. Second baseman going out, center fielder coming in, and right between them. And that's how the A's tie it up on their 10th hit tonight. Call to the bullpen, a break in the action. Runner on, a run in, two out, bottom of the sixth. A's 5, Rockies 5. And we'll come back after this.
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0: We come back to the ballpark in Vegas as the right-hander Jaden Hill comes out of the bullpen to make his 28th appearance this year. He's 0-2 and a 5.01 ERA. It's going to be Soderstrom coming up to bat for Colby Thomas. So Soderstrom has a bat. Is get a left-handed batter in here. They tied it up on the base hit to center by Aliko Williams. And here's the pitch to Tyler, and he takes outside. Colby was 0-for-3. Tyler is batting 235. 11 home runs, 36 RBIs. And the pitch, and that's a check swing. Did it go? They appeal, and yes, on the appeal to third to Alfonso Marquez.
2: Attendance is 8,532.
0: And Soder, some lines went down the left field line, slicing in the corner, and that's going to get down fair. Hits the wall. Williams at second. Racy to third. Turning at third. Soder the plate. He's in, and the A's take the lead. On a slicing double down the left field line by Soderstrom, and it's 6-5 in favor of the A's.
1: He's so adept at going the other way, right? He just uses the entire field. I mean, this is such a hot hitter.
0: Spicy drive in the left field corner, kind of an inside-out swing by Soderstrom. And once that ball got down and hit at the warning track, Johnny, then hit off the wall right in the corner. And Alika Williams was flying around the bases to score, and the A's take the lead. And now you can hear the boos because the Rockies have chosen to do the logical thing, and that is they're going to walk Nick Kurtz.
1: That's right. But by the way, Tyler Soderstrom now has extended his on-base streak to 22 games for that double.
0: And that was his 37th RBI of the year. And here's Langeliers. Well, I was going to say that when you're Mark Hotze and the opposition goes to a right-handed pitcher like tonight, now the right-hander throws, and that's taken for a strike. And you have Soderstrom, and you have Cortez, and you have Jeff McNeil from the left side on your bench.
1: And you have Butler.
0: And you have Butler. Those are some pretty good trump cards to play.
1: Absolutely. Good point.
0: So Freeland is charged with all 6 runs. And here's the 0-1 pitch, and Langeliers takes outside 1-1. And Freeland is still winless since the 7th of April.
1: The tough drought.
0: And here's the 1-1 on the way with 2 out and 2 on. Here it is to Shea, and it's outside. You were surmising about Alika Williams, Johnny, and maybe his first career 3-hit game. It is.
1: Love to see it.
0: They lead from first and second, and the 2-1 pitch with 2 out to Shea, and that is just outside 3-1.
1: Pretty good week for Alika Williams, right? Your first career big league homer, your first 3-hit game, you're playing stellar defense, key contributor, pretty cool.
0: Yeah, pretty shrewd acquisition by the A's.
1: Yes.
0: 6-5 A's, and here's the pitch to Shea, and that's outside, and they're loaded. The intentional walk, and now a conventional walk. And now we get Cortez off the bench to bat for Jonah Heim.
1: You're right, though. What a luxury. Those 4 left-handed bats off your bench.
0: So for the second straight game in a DH spot, Cortez comes off the bench to bat for Heim. And now meeting at the mound. A's 6, Rockies 5. The A's with a shot to really extend their lead here with the bases loaded and 2 out in the bottom of the 6th inning. Alone Leishman, the Israeli pitching coach for the Rockies out to the mound, and a product of UC San Diego. He was a pitcher there, but his career as a collegiate pitcher was derailed because of 2 Tommy John surgery. It's a great story. It's a great backstory that we detailed on the broadcast last night. There's Cortez with the bases loaded. 2 out, 6-5 A's, bottom of the 6th. And the right-hander out of the stretch. Carlos, a left-handed hitter, and he swings and misses off speed. No balls and 1 strike. Wilson's on deck. They lead from first, second, and third. Here's the 0-1 pitch now. And Carlos strike on the inside corner. Closed pitch. Not a challenge by Cortez. He is behind now. And it's 0-2. No balls and two strikes. Soderstrom's at third. Kurtz at second. Langeler is at first. And now here's the 0-2 delivery. And just missed. I thought maybe the catcher Goodman was going to challenge
1: it. Looked
0: that.
1: Like he is.
0: Or Sullivan.
1: Yeah, look from his body language. Yeah. It looked like he was going to.
0: Goodman's DHing Sullivan's catcher.
1: Yep.
0: 1-2. Infield a pull. The outfield toward left. Deep and right is Johnston. And here's the pitch to Carlos. That's inside and hit him. And the A's extend their lead on a hit fastball. Wow. Carlos Cortez hit by a pitch. He had no chance on a ball that just ran right in on him, and the A's lead 7-5.
1: And now a chance to really bust it open with Jacob Wilson.
0: The breaking ball.
1: Yeah.
0: It was, you know, they talk about a back foot slider.
1: Yeah.
0: That was literally.
1: it was literally
0: a back foot slider.
1: Great call.
0: So they're still loaded, and Wilson's coming up. And the pitch to Jacob. And Hill delivers. And Wilson lays off. It's a strike on the outside corner. Well, the A's were down 5-4 when this inning began, but now they lead 7-5. The outfield slightly toward right. The infield straight up. And the pitch, Wilson, a right-handed hitter, and it's outside. And the count, one ball, one strike. Henry Bolte is on deck. The 1-1 pitch on the way. They lead from first, second, and third. Jacob waits. And the right-hander deals. And it's swung on and foul back off to the right, out of play. Joey Estes, the A's starter, went 4 1/3. Jose Suarez picked him up. Kyle Freeland began this inning. And now Hill facing Wilson with the bases loaded. And a 1-2 count, and here it is. It's a ground ball weakly at the short. Charging Castro, flipped to second in time for the force, and the inning is over. But the A's surge back in front. And after six, it's 7-5 Athletics.
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4: After six, the A's lead 7-5 over the Rockies. The A's have 11 hits. The Rockies have seven. We go to the seventh, and here's Johnny D.
5: Well, Lawrence Butler is now playing right field for the Athletics. So Butler is now in right. New third baseman is Zach Geloff. Soderstrom's in left field. So Muncy out of the game. Geloff from right field to third base. Butler in right. And Soderstrom is in left. New pitcher is Scott Barlow. And he faces Sterling Thompson. Barlow's 32nd appearance as the pitch is taken low and away. One ball, no strikes. 7-5. The A's lead. 7 runs, 11 hits, and no errors for the A's. 5 runs, 7 hits, no errors for the Rockies. A's win this game to win the series.
4: So Butler would go in the 8th spot.
5: That's right. Pitch misses outside from Scotty Barlow. It's now 2-0.
4: Do you miss the double switch?
5: That was fun. That was
4: you like the double switch?
5: I actually enjoyed it. I know you didn't really have much, but in the AL, as the pitch is swung on. Fly ball to center field. Bolte drifting back. He's under it and still backing up. He reaches up and makes the catch about 50 for the track in center field. And there is one away. So Thompson is retired. One away. And that will bring up Edouard Julien, the second baseman. I guess you had in the interleague games, right?
4: Well, in the interleague games, yeah. Until they went with the universal DH.
5: Yeah, that was inevitable, right?
4: Yeah.
5: So here is Julien batting from the left side. The pitch slider misses inside 1-0. 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Here's the pitch. Slider for a strike to the knees, and it's 1-1. I mean, you win this game, you're at 500. You go to 35-35. You're a game back of the Seattle Mariners in the West. Been quite the week for the Athletics. Barlow from the far third base side of the rubber comes to play in the pitch. That swung on and missed. It's now 1-2.
4: You're talking about the Astros.
5: Yeah.
4: And they're 6 games under 500. But they're only 4 games out of first place.
5: Yeah. No, it just every time you think the Astros are done, they seem to find a way to climb back in it. Well off the line at third is Geloff. As Barlow delivers, the pitch is swung on and lifted to left center. Soderstrom and Bolte. It'll be Bolte right there to make the catch, and they're 2 away. So 2 outs in the seventh. It'll bring up Willie Castro. Let's pause for station identification on the A's Cast and the A's Radio Network. Here's Willie Castro, 0-for-2 with a walk. Willie spelled W-I-L-L-I. Switch hitter batting left-handed as Barlow delivers a slider down and in. One ball and no strikes. A's with 2 in the first, 2 in the fourth, 3 in the sixth. Rockies 1 in the third, 1 in the fourth, 3 in the fifth. That's where we are in the seventh. And Castro wanted them to check and see if it hit him. They're gonna challenge it. They thought it hit Castro. Castro immediately pointed to the dugout to challenge that.
6: Colorado's challenging the call of no hit by pitch.
5: You know what, Kenny? I think they might win this. I mean, just look at see if it got his back foot there, did it? It's hard to tell.
4: Yeah, I think it might have.
5: Yeah. It did. It barely got it. Is that dirt? Or did it get it? It's really...
4: It might be a call stand. That's what the A's will be hoping for.
5: So, Castro immediately pointed to the dugout, and then Warren Schaefer put...
1: After review, the call stands. It is not a hit by pitch. Colorado will lose their challenge.
5: Colorado loses the challenge, so it's not a hit by pitch. It just wasn't overwhelming, Kenny.
4: That's why they said call stand.
5: Yep. Count is 1-0 on Willie Castro, waving that bat back and forth from the left side. As Barlow to the plate in the pitch. That's a slider, misses low. It's now 2-0. 7-5, A's lead it, top of the seventh inning. Fifth game of the six-game homestand. As Barlow, the high set, now the 2-0 pitch is taken low, but Langelier's going to challenge. Langelier's thought it caught the bottom of the zone.
1: What's that? Down?
5: It is low.
7: The ball is confirmed. The Athletic have one challenge.
5: I think
7: remaining.
5: The umpire thought the mic was off at that time, so he was communicating with the microphone on. It's now 3-0, so the A's lose that challenge. It's now 3-0 on Willie Castro. As Barlow delivers the 3-0 pitch way outside ball four. So he loses Castro with two outs here in the seventh inning. And that'll bring up T.J. Rumfield. Well, with Ken Korak and Chris Townsend, Chris Carey, Jenny Kavnar, Johnny Doster with you. Thanks so much for being with us from Las Vegas Ballpark.
4: You better make sure that you know if your mic is on or not.
5: Absolutely. Mark Leiter Jr., the right-hander, is beginning to loosen up in the bullpen for the Athletics. Rumfield has flied to right. He has doubled twice. As he swings, hits a fly ball to right field. Butler coming up, and Lawrence will make the catch, and the side is retired. So no runs, a harmless walk, and one left. 6.5. And still the A's 7 and the Rockies 5. Great.

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2: We go to the bottom of the seventh inning. Seth Halverson is the new pitcher on for the Rockies. So Halverson, who pitched in the first game of this series last night, making his 17th appearance, no record, ERA of 3.45, 12 walks, 15 strikeouts in 15 and two-third innings. He is 26 years old, Chicago native, went to college in Tennessee. Henry Bolte, the hitter, he's 2-for-3. As Halverson to the plate, the pitch, that swung on foul back to the screen. That first fastball at 99. And it's nothing to one. 7-5, the A's lead at this bottom of the seventh, brought to you by California Community Colleges. The A's vying for their 35th win in 70 games, trying to win their fourth straight. As Halverson, we're at number 54, delivers pitch. That's popped up foul. That will go into the A's dugout first base side, and the count is nothing to two.
3: You win today and then grind through a day game tomorrow. It could be a fabulous six games here in Vegas for the club.
2: Trying to make it 5 out of 6. You win this one, you win tomorrow. Let's see, after that heartbreaker, first game of this homestand. Halverson to the plate in the pitch. That's one line. A diving play by the first baseman, Rumfield. What a play. Diving to his left. Fantastic. And there is one away. So Bolte robbed by the first baseman. That's worth several exclamation points.
3: Hang a star on that one.
2: Indeed, Jerry Coleman. Here is Zach Geloff. I want to say I took a tour today with some friends, and Mark Bedane, the president, took us over to the site. And what an incredible experience to see the progress of that ballpark, Kenny. Pitch in there for a strike on Geloff, nothing to one.
3: Looks like a ballpark, right?
2: It does. It's starting to look like
3: it. You can really see it.
2: Just amazing the work that these guys are doing on it. I mean,
3: and you can see the beginnings of the formation of the roof now, too.
2: Yes. Pitch to Geloff, is chased and missed, and the count is nothing and two. It was awesome. I mean, just to see what the club level and
3: just. Did you visit our radio booth?
2: I did. That's where the radio booth's going to be.
3: Where are you going to sit?
2: Right next to you. Wherever that is. I don't know. I mean, it's going to be great. The whole thing is the pitch to Geloff is taking outside. It's, you know, one ball and two strikes. But because I hadn't seen it.
3: I took
2: March.
3: The tour there during spring training.
2: Yeah, that's right. We went there in March, and the progress from March to now is unbelievable. 1-2 to count. There's a 1-2 pitch. That's a foul right side of the play. Those cement blocks. They just the way they put those things up and in record time, all the workers, how hard they work, and they work in the heat. 1-2 to count as the pitch is taken.
3: Well,
2: low, now 2-2.
3: Mark Bedane talked about the coordination that needs to take place for something like that.
2: Yeah, it's just the mathematics of it, right? Just the people that are way smarter than you and me.
3: I have no idea how that happens.
2: Oh, my goodness. Each of the dirt, it's now 3 balls and 2 strikes. You can't even grasp it, but some of the views you have from the upper deck are incredible. It's going to be an amazing place. Butler waits next. It's a 3-2 count on Geloff. Nice of Mark to take the time today. We had a great time there. As Halverson from the third base side of the rubber comes set. And now to the plate, the pitch is foul, top of the screen. Leads it 3-2 and Geloff. 7-5 A's. We're in the bottom of the seventh inning here at Las Vegas Ballpark. A's won the last two games, that three-game set against Milwaukee. One of the first two games this series against the Rockies. More interleague action on Monday against the Pirates. Here's the pitch. That swung on and popped up. The second baseman, Julianne, drifting out. So is Castro, and it will be Castro. Drop! The ball dropped beyond Castro's glove. Center fielder Carrick came up. That ball just kept carrying on the shortstop. Still, he scored. What a break for the Athletics. So Geloff is at second base. And that's just a good lesson for the kids listening at home. That's why you constantly hustle on every play, right? Give it a hard 90. Geloff right now is at second base.
3: You can't assume, and that's a big mistake by the Rockies, but it's a great break for the A's. And
2: he's six.
3: They rule E6 on it.
2: Gelloff's at second base. Pitch to Butler, bunt attempt, foul back to the screen. It's nothing and one.
3: You know, with the building of the A's new stadium there, it's really amazing to think over a stretch of maybe a mile or less than that, how many facilities there are within that area in Vegas.
2: Pitch to Butler is swung on and missed. It's now nothing to two.
3: I mean, I spent 12 years working at the Thomas and Mack. You could walk from the Thomas and Mack to the new ballpark.
2: Right, Allegiant.
3: You have T-Mobile, where their nights play. You have Allegiant Stadium across the freeway.
2: Right.
3: You have the MGM Grand. They have an arena that holds about 15,000.
2: Wow.
3: Mandalay Bay is right down the street. The Aces play there.
2: This misses high. Gets away from Sullivan, not far enough.
3: And they've had incredible success.
2: Yeah.
3: WNBA. Orleans Arena is not that far, a few blocks. They've had the WCC tournament, the WAC tournament over there. And
2: it's a phenomenal sports town. 1-2 the count as the right hitter with the belt and the 1-2 pitch. That misses and it's now 2-2.
3: There's an arena, beautiful arena over in Henderson in the Green Valley area at Green Valley Parkway in the 215. South Point Hotel has an arena, Johnny, the south end of the strip.
2: Right here, it was 2-2 pitch. That misses 3-2. It's funny, every time you take Green Valley or Henderson, the stomach starts to growl about Hanks.
3: Well, that's because you enjoyed that filet that night.
2: Oh, yeah. Incredible. 3-2 on Butler, runner on second, one out. As the pitch from Halverson, that's chased and missed. He struck him out. Fastball 99. So Butler strikes out. Two down. That'll bring up Alinka Williams, who is 3-for-3 in this game. His first three-hit game in his career. Williams has doubled. And singled twice. 3-for-3. As Halverson to the plate, the pitch to Alika, taken for a strike on the outside edge. I don't think Alika cared for it. And the count is no balls and one strike. For Williams, with his 3-for-3, now he's 278. As he takes outside, similar pitch, it's now 1-1.
3: He could hit 230 and still be valuable. I mean, let's face it, right? You agree?
2: No question. What is this? What he provides for you defensively. 1-1 the count. As Halverson at the belt checks second. And the 1-1 pitch. That swung on and missed on a slider. It's 1-2. A's lead 7-5. They won 6-4 last night. Rockies, much improved. I mean, they're 18 games under 500. But as Ryan Spielberg said on the pregame show, they are improved as Williams hits a foul right side. There's a direction to this club. We're talking about Paul DePodesta and how they're using analytics, but they're just doing this a little bit differently in Colorado now, Ken. And Spilly was talking about that on our View from the Press Box show today. the TV voice of the Rockies. Right-hander delivers on the pitch. That misses high. It's now two balls and two strikes. It's Drew Goodman over there, and also does great work for MLB Network Radio.
3: Well, they have a lot of young players that they believe in.
2: Yep. 2-2 the count on Aliko Williams. 7-5 the A's lead at bottom of the seventh. As Seth Halverson at the bell, check second. Down to the plate in the pitch. That swung on it down the right field line. It's slicing in the corner. It's Barrett's trouble, and it is a foul ball. Very little room down the right field line in foul territory, but it just did slice foul. Aliko's looking at a four-hit game.
3: Thing is, they've never really been fully able to answer. Although Paul feels like he's, you know, zeroing in, would be how do you build a team that plays half its game at Coors Field?
2: Right.
3: What's the philosophy?
2: Right. They're trying to come up with that, and I don't know if there's a real direct answer to that, but they're trying to pursue that. But it is an improved club. They feel like they are getting closer. There's a 2-2 pitch. That misses away 3-2. But it's a valid question. No one's been able to figure that out yet. Remember Mike Hampton signed that huge deal with the Colorado Rockies back in the day, and he had so much success with the Astros, and just such a tough place to pitch. The 3-2 pitch, runner goes, and the pitch, yeah, misses high, so going on the pitch. The 3-2 pitch was Geloff, and Aliko Williams walks on base for the fourth time, stolen base for Zach, and here is Tyler Soderstrom.
3: They're going to the bullpen.
2: So they are going to the bullpen right now. We'll take a break. It's a 7-5 game with runners on first and third and two outs. In the seventh, we'll have more after this.
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2: New pitcher is the right-hander Juan Mejia. So Mejia takes over here. He's the fourth pitcher of the ballgame for Colorado. The appearance number 29, 1-5, 6.23. Had 55 appearances for the Rockies last year. 2-2, 3.96. 25 walks, 68 strikeouts. He pitched well in relief for Colorado last year. And he's facing Soderstrom, who doubled to extend that off-base streak to 22 games back in the sixth inning. Pinch hit double for Soderstrom as he takes high. It's 1-0. 7-5, eighth lead, bottom of the seventh. Runners on first and third for the Athletics. There are two outs. The from the far first base side of the rubber. As he comes setting out of the plate in the pitch. That swung on a miss. That fastball 97. And it's now 1-1. Shortstop Willie Castro. And I tell you what, that ball, that bloop from Geloff as a pitch to Soderstrom is bounced foul outside third and down the line 1-2. I think that was Julianne's ball, kid.
3: Yeah.
8: Right? I think Julian was calling for it, and Castro called him on.
3: You know, the Rockies have had a tough time tonight.
8: Yes, they have.
3: Their execution has not been great, and the A's have taken advantage of it. And the big play last night was the throwing error by Goodman, the catcher, that allowed the go-ahead run to score in the seventh inning.
8: Exactly.
3: And if you're the A's, you have to, if you're going to be a winning club, you have to take advantage of those types of things.
8: Indeed. There's the 1-2 pitch. Runner goes. Pitch swung on, bounce up. Comebacker. He bare hands it and lobs to first. Not recommended. 1-3 on the putout. He had bare handed that comebacker. And the inning is over. No runs. A walk, an error, and two left. We're through seven complete. It's still 7-5 Athletic.
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11: 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The number 833-625-2278. The A's heading into the top of the eighth inning here with a 7-5 lead. And Johnny, the A's have played very well down here in Las Vegas. Six outs away from their fourth straight victory would be their second straight series victory. But the big question is, we all know about the struggles back in West Sacramento. Can they parlay some good play here in Las Vegas back to another week in West Sacramento? Seven games coming up.
8: Yeah, maybe the momentum, right? They get some momentum here in Vego and then and go back to Sacramento and make it happen against the Pirates.
11: And you have some favorable opponents, Pittsburgh and the Angels, coming into town. So you played a grueling schedule the first couple months, went to the East Coast three different times. Now you're back home in West Sacramento against the Pirates and the Angels. Angels four games against teams in your own division. It's going to be a big week for this club.
8: Big week for you. You've done a great job this week, buddy.
11: Thank you, sir. Appreciate it.
8: That's Mike Baramala. Take your calls after the game on A's Talk. We go to the eighth inning. Mark Leiter Jr. takes over here for the Athletics. And it's a 7-5 A's lead. Once again, here's Ken.
3: Hunter Goodman will lead it off for the Rockies. A's have 11 hits. The Rockies have 7. The Rockies have made the game's only error. Leiter comes to the belt and delivers, and Goodman fouls it straight back. And three-run bottom of the sixth for the A's, looming very large. Looks like Blue Man Group has taken over the Athletics TV booth.
8: Outstanding.
3: Here's the 0-1 pitch, ready, and Goodman taking outside in the count 1-1. Well, once again, Mark Costa asking a lot of the A's bullpen. Looking to go 4 2/3 tonight.
8: They've done a nice job this week.
3: They have. Now, here's the 1-1 pitch and the delivery, and Leiter throws, and that's in for a strike. They were 4 innings last night. They went 5 innings on Wednesday in the last game of the Brewers series. First game on Monday night, of course, went 12 innings. Here's the 1-2 pitch, and now time is called at the plate by Goodman. Goodman is 0-for-3, struck out twice. Powerful right-handed hitter, he has 18 home runs. Mark Leiter Jr. delivers, and that's taken outside. And now the count 2-2. Scott Emerson alluding to the fact on the pregame show that they're going to give maybe Hogan Harris the rest of the series off, which would be well-deserved.
8: Yeah, no kidding.
3: And swung on and missed on a pitch that wasn't close. Goodman K's, one out. Johnston coming up. Now, Hogan's just had a great year.
8: He really has.
3: He entered tonight, number 2 in the American League in games pitched with 36. Mason Fluharty of the Blue Jays, 37 games. You look at 36 games, 6 saves for Harris, and a 3-0 record and a 2.67 ERA. Bouncy ball foul, first base side, 0-1. That is not a bad resume.
8: No, not at all. A workhorse, and said to the A's, in all sorts of situations, six games, he said.
3: Great. You know, Mason Barnett's been kind of a revelation out of the bullpen. Here's the delivery, and that's a line drive, base hit to right. So Johnston singles to right, and that quickly, the tying run is coming up in the eighth, and the Rockies have their eighth hit.
8: Talked about it with Johnston, worth repeating. There is nobody in the big leagues with a better average against right-handed pitching than this guy, Johnston.
3: And he has two hits tonight.
8: Yep. Better run for him.
3: Jake McCarthy, the former Diamondback, is going to run at first base. He's missed the previous four games because he was under the weather.
8: Yep.
3: So Geloff into the edge of the grass at third. Cole Kerrig is batting. He's 0-for-3. Homered last night. A's lead 7-5. We're in the eighth. The pitch by Leiter, and Kerrig fouls it straight back, and it's 0-1. JT Ginn is currently eighth in the American League in ERA at 3.15. Now here's the 0-1 pitch with one out. They look for two on the infield, and it floats outside a breaking ball. And of course, offensively, you look at what Kurtz and Langoliers have done. They're all over the stat sheet, the leaders in the American League. Now Leiter peeks over his shoulder at first. Johnston takes his lead, and the pitch is fouled back. Entering tonight, you look at Kurtz, Johnny. In the junior circuit, he was eighth in homers, second in RBIs, first in on-base percentage, third in OPS, and second in walks.
8: And
3: he's pretty good.
8: He's decent. He's just getting going, right? Incredible.
3: Bolte a step toward right center, deep and right, straight up is Butler, and now time is called at the plate by Cole Kerrig, the product of Turlock High.
8: Again, he hasn't gotten blazing hot yet, Kurtz. Everything he's done, right? The best is yet to come here.
3: Here's a 1-2 runner goes. Big jump, a ground ball to first, right on the bag to Kurtz. The A's will take it. They get the out there and three unassisted. The runner going, Johnston. He's safe at second, two away. I would say that Kurtz over this week, it's been pretty close to getting it going.
8: You know what I mean by it.
3: Yeah, I know.
8: It's
3: five home runs in his last five games.
8: That's right.
3: Yeah.
8: No, I know. I'm just saying, like, we'll have one of those three-homer games we talk about, right?
3: Here's the delivery, and that's taken inside 1-0. Runner at second, 7-5 A's, two out, eighth inning. You forgot to

0: Thank you, Johnny. And the tag by Geloff on the elbow of the runner, McCarthy, trying to steal third base. And the Rockies aren't going to challenge it. And that out at third ends the inning. And it comes for Colorado with the tied run at the plate. In the top of the eighth inning, McCarthy, the pinch runner, is out trying to steal third. And it's 2-5. We go to the bottom of the eighth. And the A's lead 7-5.
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0: Nick Kurtz leads off against Mejia, bottom of the eighth inning. The A's lead 7-5. And Langelier's on deck. Mejia, who came on in the seventh, and the right-hander throws and misses outside 1-0. Warren Schaefer, the skipper of the Rockies, can't be pleased with McCarthy trying to steal third base to finish off the top of this inning. Now Nick takes outside. He stays in the game in the outfield in right.
7: Your run means nothing. It's a 7-5 game. The tying runs at the plate. You're trying to steal third base. That's un-Jake McCarthy-like.
0: Right. Count 2-0, and the pitch to Nick, and that's taken low and outside. It's 3 balls and no strikes. Kurt says, single, bounced out, struck out. He was walking intentionally. He's 8-for-20 with 4 home runs this week in Vegas. Elvis Alvarado is up in the A's bullpen, and the pitch taken for a strike. Elvis got the save in the last game of the Brewers series on Wednesday, and that was his first major league save. 3-1 count, Mejia to Kurtz, swung on and popped out, foul, out of play.
7: You and I were both surprised that that was the fact, the first career save.
0: Well, he made 37 appearances out of the A's bullpen a year ago. Nick Kurtz, last night, 471 feet. The longest home run hit in the big leagues this year. Right center field. 3-2 pitch by Mejia, and it's swung on tap to the right side, wide of first, charges second. Here's Julian from the glove with a flip in time for the out. Good play by the second baseman, just flipping it literally from the glove over to first. Kurtz out, Langelier is coming up. Jeffrey Springs will pitch for the A's tomorrow. JT Ginn Monday night in West Sacramento against Pittsburgh. Jack Perkins Tuesday night. Aaron Civale back off the IL to pitch Wednesday night. Foul back. 0-1. A's lead 7-5. The Pirates, we have not gotten the probables from the Pirates, but we can speculate. The outfield toward left, and the pitch to Shea is taken high. If they stay on turn and go with the rotation they've been using, Paul Skeens has scheduled a pitch for them tomorrow. But to Jared Jones, coming back after Tommy John's surgery, here's the 1-1 pitch, and that's just outside.

0: fish. He would pitch the Monday night game. And he's worked in only three games this year coming back from Tommy John. And then likely Mitch Keller on Tuesday night and Braxton Ashcraft on Wednesday night. Langelier swings and misses. And it's two balls and two strikes. And the Pirates are having a good year. It's been a positive year for them. They're a game over 500. Several veteran offensive additions in the offseason. 2-2, one out. Langelier takes outside. Three balls and two strikes. 8,532, a sellout tonight. And here's the 3-2 pitch. And Shea swings and misses. Gets him on a breaking ball outside. Two away. And that'll bring up Carlos Cortez. Carlos came off the bench batting for Jonah Heim in the sixth inning and was hit by a pitch where the base is loaded. Here's the right-hander out of the stretch. Comes to the belt. And delivers, and the pitch taken outside. Now the 1-0 delivery. Mejia, and it's swung on lifted center field. Playable. Kara going back. 30 feet from the track, angling toward right center to make the catch. Elvis Alvarado coming on, trying to save it. As we go to the ninth, as the A's lead the Rockies 7-5.
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0: 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Vegas is ready. It's game time. Elvis Alvarado out of the bullpen. The first pitch to Kyle Karras is strike one. The A's lead 7-5 in the ninth. The pitch by Elvis out of the stretch. And Karras swings and dribbles it foul straight back. The top of the ninth inning is brought to you by California Community Colleges.
6: It was a big appearance for Alvarado, Kenny. Established himself in that closer's role.
0: He's ready. Hard throwing right-hander and the kick. Here's the pitch, and it's swung on and fouled back. A fastball 101. This stuff was just blazing the other night on Wednesday night. Here's the 0-2 pitch, and Elvis comes set to turn. Here it is, and it's swung on a miss breaking ball. He's locked in right now.
6: He is.
0: I was talking to one of the scouts the other night who said, with Elvis, really, right now, all the catcher has to do is set up right over the middle of the plate and let Elvis's stuff do everything else.
6: Right. That's a great point.
0: So here's Elvis out of the stretch. Brett Sullivan is batting. Two-run lead for the A's in the ninth. And the pitch by Elvis, here it is. That's swung on and fouled back to the breaking ball. It's 0-1. He also has a plus changeup. A's are two outs away from climbing back to the 500 mark. The last time they were sitting at 500 was on May 25th, when they were 27-27. And they would also move to within a game of the Mariners. And they would own the number 3 wild card spot. No balls in one strike. Outfield toward left. Infield the pull. The pitch by Elvis. Here it is. And that's inside. One ball and one strike. You never saw Elvis in concert, did you, John?
6: I never did.
0: No,
6: I was 9.
0: Neither did I.
6: Yep.
0: Were you really?
6: Yeah. Yep.
0: Okay. Here's the 1-1 pitch. Ready, on the way. Alvarado, here it is, and it's taken low, and it's 2 balls and 1 strike.
6: How about you?
0: Never saw Elvis.
6: How about an Elvis impersonator?
0: Well, we've seen plenty of those.
6: Yeah.
0: I mean, they're hard to miss out here. Here's a 2-1 pitch by Elvis, and it's swung on and missed. And they count 2 balls and 2 strikes. A's lead by 2. 3-run bottom of the 6th. It is Jose Suarez's game to win. 12:05 tomorrow. Final game of this week-long stay in Vegas for the green and gold. And now here's the 2-2 pitch by Alvarado, and it's swung on and fouled back.
6: I did hear a stat the other day about Elvis impersonators, though. They asked me that by the year 2031, 1 in 9 men will be Elvis impersonators.
0: I love it. Are you taking your act to the strip, Johnny?
6: I don't know.
0: 2 balls and 2 strikes. Here's the pitch, and that swung on foul back. There are plenty of clubs down there on the strip that are looking for late night comics. You might want to audition.
6: I don't think so. A lot going on the strip, though.
0: Johnny D appearing nightly.
6: Yeah.
0: Here's the 2-2 pitch. And Alvarado ready. He delivers, and it's swung on, lifted foul, left side back out of play, and the count holds at 2-2.
6: Yeah, it's going to be an early day tomorrow, 12:05 start, Kenny.
0: Yeah, 11:30 for the pregame coverage. Now the 2-2 pitch. And Elvis delivers, and just missed the outside corner. On May 21st, the A's were 26-24. They led the Rangers by a game and a half, and the Mariners by 2.5. 2 balls, 2 strikes, and here's the pitch. Swing on a tap foul. Since then, the Mariners, even with their loss tonight, they've gone 13-8. The A's with a win here would be 9-11 for their last 20. And considering some of the injuries, they've kind of stabilized things. Here's a 3-2 pitch again by Alvarado. Swung on and missed. Down he goes. Fastball 101. Elvis just throwing pure heat tonight.
6: He is. Another factor, too, that they survived May, right?
0: They did. That's a good point. 2 out, nobody on, 7-5 A's in the 9th. And here's Sterling Thompson, a left-handed hitter. The pitch by Elvis, and it's taking a strike on the inside corner. No balls and one strike.
7: The pitch is called a strike. The batter is challenging.
0: And we get a batter challenge here.
7: The call is confirmed. Colorado has one challenge remaining.
0: We appreciate the audio from the plate umpire Lance Barrett.
6: And why not?
0: And our engineer, Dr. Kevin Curran.
6: Yeah, the good doctor. Well, why not pursue it there? Why not challenge this late?
0: Here's the 0-1 pitch with two out, and he is leading by two in the ninth. And it's swung on and missed. 1-0-1. We've never doubted Alvarado's stuff,
6: though.
0: But could he harness it? His fans come to their feet. And with two out, it's an 0-2 count to Thompson, the left-handed hitter. On the way, swung on, lifted, foul, left side, out of play. 0-2. Outfield toward left, the infield to pull. Geloff well off the line at third. Alvarado from the first base side comes set. Here's the kick, the 0-2 pitch, and it's just outside. Elvis is a big man, 6'6", 253. He's ready, and now the 1-2 delivery. And here it is, and swung on, bounce to the right side, wide at first. Hurts has it, slipping Alvarado on the bag for the out. That ends the game, and that's four consecutive wins for the green and gold. And back to the 500 mark, and just a game out of first place on this 13th of June. Is one at 7-5. Two hours and 42 minutes is the time of the game. Jose Suarez with the win for the A's. Kyle Freeland takes the loss. Alvarado with his second save. 7 runs, 11 hits, no errors, A's. 5 runs, 8 hits, an error for the Rockies. The attendance, the sellout, 8,532. And that A's win was brought to you by Red Hawk Resort and Casino. The Athletics are 35-35. The Rockies are now 26-45. Tomorrow, the A's cast and NBC California simulcast will kick off the coverage with Chris Townsend and Chris Carey at 11:30 tomorrow. And then 12:05 as the A's will try to sweep the series. Jeffrey Springs for the A's. Tomoyuki Sugano for the Rockies. Kevin Curran here in the booth. Nate the Great back in our studios in Sacramento. Ken Korak for Johnny D and our entire crew. A's win it by the final of 7-5. And now we send things to A's cast on NBC Sports California.
8: Coming into this homestand, the Athletics had not won a series at home since late April. Now they have won back-to-back series here in the high desert with a win today, 7-5, over the Colorado Rockies. 2 out of 3 against the Milwaukee Brewers, and a chance to sweep the Rockies tomorrow here at the ballpark in Las Vegas. Chris Townsend alongside Chris Carey. All of a sudden, the Athletics have found their groove all over the diamond. Whether we're talking about offense, we're talking about power, we're talking about pitching, the defense, they've found it here in their new home.
9: Well, Tony, this has been a great showcase for the Athletics. You know, closely contested game after closely contested game. Every single game in Las Vegas, the first 5 games, have been decided by 1 or 2 runs. And so the Athletics, again, another 7-5 victory over a National League opponent here in Las Vegas. You saw what happened. Some timely hitting, some great pitching, some great relief pitching. A lot for Mark Kotze to hang his hat on here tonight.
8: Oh, by the way, the Athletics are back to 500 for the first time since May 26. One of the reasons why is you're finding you got some depth. And one of the great stories this year on the roster, there's always stories that emerge. Zach Geloff, what he has been able to do. You know, a few years ago we saw him as a future star, then he had a ton of injuries. Well, he's healthy, he's battled back, and he has played everywhere. He was out in right field. We've seen him in center, obviously second and third base. And what he's doing offensively with the hitting streak, he's the star of the game, and here he is with Jenny and Dallas.
10: Well, Zach Galloff, part of a great offense tonight. Another come-from-behind win for the Zays. Four in a row, and you guys have had to do it in late innings. What is it about this clubhouse, the fight, and the resiliency?
11: Oh, it's awesome. One through nine on the bench. Everyone took the whole team. Good job from our pitching staff, too. So it was a great win.
12: Talking about a great win, it takes key contributors. It takes a lot of flexibility from a lineup and a roster perspective. And, my friend, you have provided that in spades, making a start tonight out in right field. You make your way into the infield later in the ballgame. It's got to feel good to be able to contribute in so many different ways on top of the way you've been absolutely hammering the baseball.
11: Yeah, no, it's awesome. I think just anything I can do to help the team win, I feel like it helps Cots out a lot. But, yeah, I mean, just try to go out there and be an athlete.
10: You've been an athlete. You've been a great team player this year and obviously contributing as well. Thanks for joining us, Zach. Enjoy the win tonight.
11: Awesome. Thank you so much, guys. Appreciate it.
8: All right, it's time for What's Hot, brought to you by Service Champions. And let's stick with Zach Galloff and Tyler Soderstrom. Tyler comes off the bench, gets that double. His on-base streak is at 22 games. And then the 17-game hitting streak for Zach Galloff, hitting .343. By the way, six times during the streak, he's had a multi-hit game. Look at the OPS for two. I mean, Tyler got off to a slow start, but he's red hot right now. But truly one of the fantastic stories going on right now with Zach Galloff, just the resurgence. You asked me a question. Go out and tell everybody what that question was.
13: Tony, I asked you, if Zach Galloff was going to be a possible Silver Slugger Award winner at the utility position by the end of the year. It's like right field, second base, center field, third base, and it seems like he's hitting for all of them. We know what Tyler Soderstrom can do with the bat and with the glove. He comes off the bench today and delivers a big knock late in the game for the Athletics to come back. But, you know, the big story of the year for me is Zach Galloff. You know, he came up in 2023, and he was tearing up the baseball, like the best second baseman in baseball at one point or another. And now he has returned to finer form. He's confident. He's composed. And he's ready to help the team win in any way they can.
8: You know, sometimes we focus so much just on the numbers. The reality is it's just the eye test. The confidence is growing with the lineup, right? We're just seeing, you know, early on, they won with a lot of pitching and a lot of defense. I have an unbelievable number for you, speaking of data and stats, about the bullpen. But just looking at the overall team and the offense, you can see the confidence growing 1 through 9. The bottom of the order, including Zach Galloff, was huge tonight.
13: There's nothing scarier, Townie, than a connected team. And a connected team is a winning team. And for the Athletics, who have been winning a lot, this young team has a boatload of confidence. You see the way they take the field together and they play for each other. Seems like even when Muncy gets lifted from the game, you get Soderstrom, you get a number of other guys coming off the bench, Cortez, Butler, whatever it may be, and they're all still supporting each other, and they all want each other to succeed and win. And we've seen that play out this entire Las Vegas series, and it has been a complete joy to watch next to you these last two games.
8: Oh, Alika Williams, by the way, 3 for 3. I mean, he filled up the stat sheet, RBI, run scored, and he played tremendous defense. You talked about connecting that. Well, at the top of the order with Nick Kurtz, who's just been a monster, and Shea Langeliers. Both these guys should be all-stars for the American League, but the bottom of the order tonight, let's not forget about Alika with the hits and the defense.
13: Well, all credit goes to David Forrest and his talented scouting department for being able to identify a player like Alika Williams, a defense-first position player, but the bat has started to fall. He had great numbers in AAA Indianapolis in the Pirates system, and now has found himself competing for the Athletics and doing a great job. You know, the average steadily climbing. This is a player that I think can be a very viable backup infielder and a guy that, in late-game situations, you can count on not only defensively with his glove, but with his bat as well.
8: All right, time for the River Rock Daily Jackpot, and let's stick on that theme because Alika, wow, I mean, we knew he was good defensively. What was he going to bring offensively? Well, tonight he showed you what he could bring, and all of a sudden, last five games hitting .467. Since he has that home run, the OPS, it's a little juiced at 1,433, but I just love his defense, how he can sit there on the bench, come in, and then play phenomenal defense in really some tough situations. If he hits at all, wow, what that means for Mark Kotze with versatility off the bench.
13: Well, that pitch right there, a low breaking ball, he's able to just golf around the left. Then he drives one to right center field. Kind of got bailed out a bit by the center fielder, who just kind of lost it seemed like, in the lights. And then finally, another base hit. Just a bloop single to score a run. The Athletics tied the game at that point, and you could be very happy about what Alika Williams has been able to do offensively for the green and gold. Again, big smiles on his face, and you know we're happy about it too.
8: Yeah, modern-day baseball, we're not just going to have one guy that's to play a lot of positions. You've got to have a lot of guys that can fill in a lot of positions, and the fact that we saw Alika play second base tonight, obviously he can play short, he can play second base. We're seeing Geloff play all over the place. We'll see Lawrence Butler, whether he's in center, he's in right. Versatility defensively, and this team has been very good defensively, but versatility is the key, and Mark Kotze has that with this club.
13: Yeah, well, that's something that he stressed all the way up through spring training. You know, this team is capable of doing a number of different things, just like the bullpen is kind of amorphous. The flexibility, the offense, and the defense for the Athletics, whether it be a guy like Geloff or Alika Williams, or a guy even like Jeff McNeil at some points in the season, they've been able to answer the call at a number of different positions, and it has provided lineup and roster flexibility for a team that has needed it at some points in the season. And because Mark Kotze has deployed this approach for this young A's club, it's worked out for them, especially here in the month of June.
8: All right, let's get to the Toyota turning point and, you know, scoring a lot of runs, but you love to see when the A's start putting runs up in bunches, and as we've talked about, Zach Geloff getting it going, and right there with that base hit, all of a sudden that hitting streak continues.
13: Yes, it did. And I made a mistake. I said Alika Williams' bloop single was, I was right. It was a game-tying single. I apologize. But Zach Geloff just getting aboard again. You know, some people may think he has a three-hit night tonight, depending on how the score goes with that little bloop double that ended up being an error on the second baseman. And then, of course, Kyler Soderstrom comes up off the bench. As Mark Kotze said, he was going to deploy him off the bench late into the game. He did so, and it paid off for him. And then the line kept moving as Jaden Hill just lost control of his breaking ball. Another run comes into score, and that big run of insurance mattered much for an Athletics offense that really has capitalized when going to the back end of their bullpen with the likes of guys like Mark Leiter Jr. and Elvis Alvarado.
8: All right, so 20 comeback wins on the season for the Athletics. That is the most in the American League. The Braves, they hold the lead, I believe, with 23 in the National League. But one of the reasons why they've been so good, it's the bullpen, right? We talked about how much this team has struggled at times closing games out, but here in Vegas, the bullpen has been fantastic. But just four wins, you know, after that crazy 15-14 extra inning, 4-hour and 14 marathon, man, they've buckled down and they're winning some good close games.
13: Tell you what, it's great to have a guy who's throwing 102, 101 fastball sinker combination with command late in the game. Elvis Alvarado, yet another save, and the A's en route to a chance to sweep the Colorado Rockies tomorrow.
8: Vegas has been good to the A's. We're going to hear from the skipper next, right here on A's Cast. 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
8: 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They have won four in a row. They win this series. The bullpen, by the way, 17 innings pitched the last four games with a 0.82 ERA. Who would have thought that would have happened at this highly offensive ballpark? And yes, back to 500 at 35-35. Another quality win for the green and gold. Let's hear from the skipper, Mark Kotze.
17: You know, the offense as a whole, like, this is you know, how you want things to kind of go, right? You want to be able to get guys opportunity. You want to get them involved in the mix. You know, and I think that it just helps the whole group, right? And then obviously the production from guys, you know, that we count on, and then also from guys that, you know, just haven't been able to get it going. So, you know, as we always talk about, what comes first is, you know, success or confidence, and I think they go hand in hand. But right now the confidence is really high, and they're, you know, offensively we're taking great at-bats and getting big hits.
18: Think of Geloff's night, he's been on a nice stretch here to the home run and that nice tag to the eighth as well. Just what's his impact?
17: Yeah, I mean, like, I called him last night, I told him he's going to play right field, right? I mean, he's you don't get guys with that makeup that just say, yeah, let's do it. You know, I think there's a lot of guys in that room that have that makeup, and that culture is starting to kind of spread. And but for Gelly, yeah, great night. You know, he's been solid, and this is a kid that went through a lot of adversity with injury, you know, with some, you know, lack of success, and but yet when he's on that field, there's a confidence you know, that we have in him. And I told him tonight, hey, he might play all nine positions at some point this year. So that's just the athlete he is and the baseball player he is.
18: Yeah,
17: I'll
18: leave it with things about before the game, kind of maybe some resting some guys just with the heat, but coming off the bench, what does that do for you guys confidence-wise, just having that flexibility of guys to come off the bench?
17: Yeah, no, I mean, when you have guys that can come off the bench and impact the game, you know, you got guys that are out there, you know, that are starting in the game, that are contributing. Like I said, when the whole 13 is working, you know, seamlessly, it makes for really challenging matchups for opposing teams. And I think that's what we're creating right now, and guys are buying in, and, you know, we're having success with it.
18: What would it mean for you guys bullpen if Alvarado can sustain what he's doing right now?
17: Yeah, you know, if Alvarado obviously can throw the ball consistently the way he's throwing it, solidify that back end, you know, it slots a lot of guys. It gives us options with Harris, with Alvarado. You saw Leiter and Barlow tonight in roles that they've had success with in the past. You know, you have Sterner in there in that mix that's been successful with, you know, inherited runners. So it gives us some options. And that, again, you know, to come in here, obviously it's an offensive ballpark to, you know, go through game one the way we did, 15-14, and now to really just be grinding through games and getting some holds, getting some saves, like that says a lot about that group. All right, guys.
8: By the way, Elvis has not left the building. I know that's cheesy. I apologize.
13: Thank you very much.
8: Elvis,
13: like
8: Alvarado,
13: it.└└└└└└└└└└└└└└└└└└└└└└└└└└└└└└└└└└└└└└└└└└└└└└└└└└└└└└└└└└└└└└└└└└└└└└└└└└└└└└└└└└└└└└└└└└└└└└└└└└└└└└└└└└└└└└└└└└└└└└└└└└└└└└└└└└└└└└└└└└└└└└└└└└└└└└└└└└└└└└└└└└└└└└└└└└└└└└└└└└└└└└└└└└└└└└└└└└└└└└└└└└└└└└└└└└└└└└└└└└└└└└└└└└└└└└└└└└└└└└└└└└└└└└└└└└└└└└└└└└└└└└└└└└└└└└└└└└└└└└└└└└└└└└└└└└└└└└└└└└└└└└└└└└└└└└└└└└└└└└└└└└└└└└└└└└└└└└└└└└└└└└└└└└└└└└└└└└└└└└└└└└└└└��������������������������������������������������������� County. I couldn't agree more with you, especially when you consider the usage of Hogan Harris, the guy like Justin Turner who's been used a lot as well. The back end of the bullpen, you're starting to see it shape up a little bit more. You're still going to see Hogan Harris in late leverage. You're still going to see Mark Leiter Jr., who's pitched the ball well in late leverage. And Elvis Alvarado, if he's the man to come in the ninth inning and pitch like he has, you're talking about a completely different version of Elvis Alvarado that I don't think that we have seen before. Dallas Braden mentioned it on the broadcast. I know people talk about Mason Miller, and Mason Miller is one of the best, if not the best closer in all of baseball. But Elvis Alvarado, with this type of command, is a very viable replacement for a Mason Miller type because he features similar velocity, similar wicked breaking ball, and all he really needs is two pitches to keep hitters off balance.
19: And here's a reality. The way we judge bullpens, it's a roller coaster ride, and I get it. It's easy to be critical. But you have to remember, when you're asking bullpens to get 12, 11, 10 outs every single night, there's going to be periods in the season when they struggle. No one's going to go 6 months getting that many outs and being bulletproof every single night. That's not the case. But this bullpen, for the most part, especially on the road, they've been one of the best in all of baseball. Now that they're doing well here at this ballpark, hopefully that transitions up to the ballpark in West Sacramento and getting Alvarado going and having him be the guy in the ninth inning to get those crucial final three outs. Everybody below him gets better. Wow, it could be something special. Let's talk a little bit about Joey Estes. You needed some innings tonight from Joey Estes. I don't think he'll be here long with the ball club. I think he'll be sent down back to Las Vegas to the Aviators. But I think he gave you what you needed tonight.
13: Tony, he did a great job. You know, a lot was asked about him and a lot was asked for him. You know, first start since April 6th of last year against these Colorado Rockies. Comes out, comes to a ballpark that's very familiar for him. He did the job. He did enough to keep the A's in the game, and I think that Joey Estes deserves his flowers tonight for an A's team that, Townie, this stat will, I think, will be a little bit mind-boggling for you. Had not won back-to-back series on a homestand since July of last year against the Braves and Blue Jays. So now in Las Vegas against Milwaukee and Colorado, back-to-back series wins at home on a homestand. The A's are able to do that, and that is something huge that the A's can build off of here tonight.
19: You realize how long ago July last year seems?
13: Well, it's
19: for everything we've been through.
13: It's nearly a year. It's 11 months ago when they were able to do that last. And this is a good team, especially the second half of the year last year where they were winning series left and right. It's kind of surprising to think, okay, when they were on a homestand, back-to-back series wins, they weren't doing that on one connected block of home games. But they're able to do it here, and that's all that matters.
19: That is a really good pull. I hadn't even thought about that. It's been a long, long time. Well, Joey Estes gave you 4 1/3, gave up 4 runs. Here he is after the game in the clubhouse.
20: Yeah, it was great. I mean, I love being here. It's where I want to be. Yeah, I felt good out there, and yeah.
21: Overall, just how to kind of evaluate the outing and the ball for you tonight?
20: I thought I threw the ball pretty well. I wanted to get ahead of guys. I got ahead of guys. I fell behind a little bit, some guys. Yeah, I mean, I thought I threw the ball well, other than walking the first guy and maybe leaving a few pitches up or something. But other than that, it felt good.
21: I think it's kind of the way the team's been playing overall here in Vegas, this homestand, kind of the momentum maybe that's building.
20: It's great. It's something that Vegas fans are going to look up to, and it's going to be great. Yeah, I mean, the Vegas fans are. They're going to bring a winning culture here. It's going to be nice. Yes.
21: Yeah.
20: You got me a little nervous.
21: Yeah, he's good.
19: Well, if you're going to have a wingman, no one better than Lawrence Butler. The Blue Man Group and Dallas Braden, who's the bigger act?
13: I think Law Dog is coming for him, that's for sure.
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19: Well, tomorrow is a huge moment for the Athletics because they got a chance to sweep the Colorado Rockies. And let's not forget, after this, we all go back to Sacramento for a full week of baseball, so more home games. This is such a unique part of the schedule to take advantage. And when you think about what happened earlier, you're going against one of the best teams in baseball, Chris, and the Milwaukee Brewers. You take 2 out of 3. You've already won this series with a chance to sweep. You get the win tomorrow. You're going back to Sacramento for 7 straight home games with some big momentum.
31: Well, you talk about the word sweep, and I think it's important to note the A's have not swept an opponent at home this year. Every sweep that they've had, I believe they've done it on the road. I don't think that they've done it at home this year. Have they, Tony?
19: No.
31: No. So now if they can do that, they can build even more momentum. And we talk about momentum being a huge word. But for the Athletics, like you said, going into a homestand in West Sacramento, where I think that they're going to exercise some demons at that ballpark, a sweep would be exactly what the doctor ordered.
19: Yeah. I think that one thing that we've all talked about was how is this going to play out here at this ballpark? And it's played out really well. And it kind of gives you the momentum, like if you can win here, you can win anywhere. So you take this momentum back to Sacramento, and hopefully with a good pitching performance tomorrow, let's check out tomorrow's pitchers. And tomorrow's pitcher, Jeffrey Springs, is back out on the mound, and you're all going up against Sugano, who's obviously very, very tough. So, you know, whenever you got a 4.08 ERA and your home field is Coors Field, I mean, this guy's a veteran guy. He's been around. So tomorrow you got two crafty veterans on the mound.
31: Well, Jeffrey, you know, he made a start here earlier in the week. Now he ends the week with another start. So just a little bit more familiarity at this ballpark. You know, the ball has gotten in the air for Springs. That's something that he wants to eliminate a little bit more. But Sugano, just a complete awareness of manipulating the baseball, a deep arsenal, a guy that pitched for the Baltimore Orioles last year, didn't find as much success. I mean, he's in his mid to late 30s at this point, was a Japanese sensation, and he might have been the offseason starting signing gem of all of Major League Baseball. Tomoyuki Sugano to go to Colorado. They love him, and a guy that is going to be a very tough task because the way that he pitches, it doesn't really matter the environment that he's in because he commands four or five pitches very, very well.
19: You just have to like the way the A's are just playing an all-around brand of baseball. We've talked about the power being back, the slug is back, but they're stealing bags, the athleticism. Just right now, like, season's a roller coaster ride. Right now, that roller coaster's going up, and it's a lot of fun to watch.
31: And I'm happy to be on this roller coaster ride with you on the back end of this series in Las Vegas, man. It has been so fun, and I'm really grateful to be here with you and for you to allow this to happen to be in, need to be in this seat next year.
19: Well, to get a superstar out of the booth and come down. Are you kidding me? It's like we got Nick Kurtz from the booth coming down.
31: Oh, no,
19: so
31: hey,
19: much fun.
31: We're in a city of show, and Townie Flash, he's taking care of business.
19: For Springs, you just got to give some good innings and get it to the bullpen because the bullpen in Vegas has been hot. I mean, we've had stars from the strip all over the place. We'll see what we're going to get tomorrow, but we know what we're going to get is a good effort from the Athletics. They win 7-5, four in a row, tied for the most wins in June. Enjoy, A's fans, and your phone calls are up next.
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9: 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It's swung at a high fly ball to center and deep. Taylor back right to the track at the wall. He will leap and watch it fly. Wilson has done it again.
8: 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Coming up next on A's Cast and the A's Radio Network.
10: It's time to hear from you, the fans. From road trippers.
11: It's a strike. It's a ball. Same location, different call. Yeah.
10: To pitching experts.
12: Do. Paging. Dr. Emo.
10: And the rest.
13: I'm so fired up. I'm confused.
10: This is A's Talk. Here's your host, Michael Barabalt.
9: Elvis Alvarado out of the bullpen. The first pitch to Kyle Terrace is strike one. I'm set to turn. Here it is. And it swung on him, man. Breaking ball. He's locked in right now.
13: He is.
9: By Elvis. And it swung on and missed. And the count, two balls and two strikes. Here's a 3-2 pitch again by Alvarado. Swung on and missed. Down he goes. Fastball 101. Elvis just throwing pure heat tonight.
13: He is.
9: Here it is, and swung on, bounce to the right side, wide at first. Hurts has it, flipping Alvarado on the bag for the out. That ends the game, and that's four consecutive wins for the green and gold.
14: You can't be in Vegas and not have a little Elvis. Welcome to Win City here in Las Vegas. The A's with the win over the Colorado Rockies tonight. The final score is 7-5. They've now won four in a row. 5 of 6. It's now the A's third series win in their last four series. You go back to the series in Chicago at Wrigley Field against the Cubs. You won that series. Lost 2 out of 3 to Houston. Took 2 out of 3 from the Brewers, and now you've taken the first 2 from the Colorado Rockies, and you all have a chance to sweep tomorrow afternoon. Welcome to A's Talk, everybody. Michael Barabalt here in Las Vegas. Nate Littlefield back in our studio in Sacramento. And when you look at this game, kind of similar to Game 1. A game kind of went back and forth. The A's jumped out to a lead. The Rockies came back. And the A's answered, got a little bit of luck. You look at last night's game, you got a break with Goodman throwing the ball away in the rundown when they had Lawrence Butler picked off. Tonight, You get a big insurance run with Carlos Cortez being hit by the pitch. You saw a drop fly ball that ended up scoring Aliko Williams. And you just you got some breaks, and you've been getting some breaks. And what happens? What do you need to do when you get those breaks? You need to take advantage. 833-625-2278 is the number. We want to hear from you, whether you're leaving the game or here in Las Vegas, Northern California, wherever you're consuming A's Cast. We want to hear from you. 833-625-2278 is the number. And you look, you've won 4 of 5 here in Vegas. And, again, 5 of 6 overall. And when you look at this unique part of the schedule, people forget we still have a whole week in Sacramento next week. 7 games. 3 with the Pirates, 4 with the Angels. But when you look at this stretch of play, and particularly it started with this Rockies series, is when you look at the schedule the A's played in April and May and going to the East Coast 3 times, and I talked about this with Johnny before the 8th inning, and the adversity that the schedule provided early in the season, you knew that they just had to hang around 500. And at May 31st, our first milestone date in the season, the A's on May 31st were 28-31. That was game 59 of the season. So now I've bookmarked July 5th, the next kind of milestone. Because after July 5th, you'll finish a 3-game step with the Marlins in West Sacramento. That'll be game 90, so another 31 games since then. So now you're up to 35-35. You're a game out of Seattle, who lost in the American League West. You now hold the third wild card spot by yourself. And you're starting to build some momentum. And when you look at the opportunity tomorrow, it's a day game. You're probably going to see more offense than what you've seen over the last couple of games. It's going to be really hot. And you got to find a way to sweep the Colorado Rockies. The Rockies are a bad baseball team. Watching them the last 2 games, they've improved from a few years ago and from last year. They're going in the right direction. But the way they've looked the last 2 games, they're a bad baseball team. And when you're a team that expects to contend for the division, contend for a playoff spot, be playing meaningful games in September, you got to take care of teams like this. And they've done it the first 2 nights. Now you got to put the nail in the coffin and get the sweep and get out of Vegas going 5-1 this week. But what I think is more important than just sweeping the Rockies, and what I touched on with Johnny in the 8th inning, is the fact that the struggles in West Sacramento have been clear and have been talked about a lot, and for good reason. The A's have not played well at the ballpark in West Sacramento. You look at the trip here in Vegas, now 4-1. They played well. They picked up, you know, 4 more home wins. These are home games for the Athletics. But what really needs to happen, and what I think can happen, especially if they find a way to win tomorrow, because if you go to West Sacramento on a loss to the Rockies, and you know, when you look at the trip overall, if that happens, you're going, okay, you won 2 series. You took 2 out of 3 from the Brewers, who are one of the best teams in baseball. And you took 2 out of 3 from the Rockies. You won 2 series. That's fine. But get that happy flight. That's why I think winning that last game in Houston was so big. Because that sets you up for the rest of this week. Now, of course, you had that crazy game on Monday that didn't go the A's way. But then look at what they've done since then. They've won 4 in a row. And it kind of reminds me of when they were in New York in early April. They lost that heartbreaker to the Yankees. And remember, that was the game after Rooker's walk-off home run in West Sacramento against the Astros. And that was another high-scoring wild affair. So they lose the heartbreaker against the Yankees in New York, where Ahmed Rosario hits the 3-run home run in the bottom of the 8th off Mark Leiter Jr. But then what do they do after that? They come back and win 5 in a row. They win the last 2 games. Against the Yankees. Springs no hits them through 6 innings. Then they go into Queens and sweep the Mets. And they win 5 in a row. That set them up for a 16-10 April. So when you look at the possibility for tomorrow's game and the momentum it could bring to West Sacramento winning 5 in a row and having that momentum against the Pirates and the Angels, and let's face it, compared to what the A's some of the A's opponents that they have played in West Sacramento, it's more favorable. These are more favorable matchups than playing the Yankees or the Mariners or the Cardinals or, you know, some of these really good teams that the A's have already played in West Sacramento. And that's not an excuse.
15: The Brewers are tough, though. The Brewers are tough.
14: Yeah, the Brewers, but they were played here in Vegas.
15: That's true.
14: So I'm just thinking about, let's go back to West Sacramento with some momentum, winning five in a row, which would match the longest win streak of the season. You win tomorrow, you're back over 500. And you set yourself up for some success in West Sacramento next week with the Pirates and the Angels. You're going to miss Paul Skeens. So the A's catch another break. They missed Jacob Mizrowski here in Vegas. They're going to miss Paul Skeens. So when you look at this part of the schedule, and in particular you look at these 10 games, you know, I think at worst you have to be 7-3. So you're 2-0 right now. You're off to a good start. And it was an added bonus you took 2 out of 3 from the Brewers. So you're starting to build some momentum. You're starting to see the offense play with a lot more confidence. The at-bats have gotten a lot better. I would say, dating back to the Cubs series, so since the start of June, the offense has looked a lot better. I think the addition of Jacob Wilson, both offensively and defensively, really extends this lineup. You saw him come up with a 2-run single in the first to get the A's off to a 2-0 lead. And it just adds a different dynamic to this offense. But you're seeing some different signs of this A's team in the bullpen. I mean, you play the Elvis Alvarado clips in the ninth, the final outs, and had the great mixtape. By the way, Nate, that was terrific. You said you had a surprise for me, so
15: thank you.
14: You know, that was I will give you credit there.
15: It was
14: Elvis Alvarado, in 4 appearances since he's been recalled from AAA, 5 1/3 innings, 1 hit, 11 strikeouts, and a couple of saves. Dominance. And I think it's a fair question that Chris Townsend and Chris Carey were talking about on Ace Cast at NBC Sports California. Is this now your new closer? Personally, would I like to see this be the move? Yes. But do I also think it's too early to officially make that move? I also agree with that, too. I think both can be true. So what Elvis Alvarado has done has been great. 4 appearances over

0: This series has been a roller coaster of emotions, to say the least. And Game 6 promises to be much the same, as no lead is safe. Game 6 is Sunday at the Fortress, with our pregame coverage starting at 4, and the Stanley Cup will be in the building. As well you know, it could be earned on Sunday. Or will we be heading to a Game 7? 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
8: 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You'll find today's full show posted right after we get off the air, including live as it happened reaction as the Knicks 94, the Spurs 90. And that means they won 4 games in this series, and that means it's over, folks. The Knicks are NBA champions. Final thoughts from you, Mr. Nick.
9: Yeah, you know,
8: after seeing it happen.
9: I didn't know I was going to be that emotional when they first won. I mean, I just had tears in my eyes for the better part of the whole first hour. Just couldn't believe it. It was a long time coming. You know, the 53 years, you just, you know, what's that saying? The years go by quickly, but the days go by slow. And that's what happened. I mean, 53 years went by in a blink of an eye. And so much losing during that time. And my teams really don't win. Dolphins haven't won since, what was it, 74. Mets since 86. And, of course, the Knicks since 73. I'm just really happy for the fans, though, because there's so many diehard Knicks fans, and you could see it with the watch parties. How many people went out to, you know, Madison, 7th Avenue by Madison Square Garden? How many people went to Central Park, which, you know, I've been there for a concert once, had 1 million people. I think it was a Simon and Garfunkel thing there, free concert. It's just great to see the people on the Lower West Side of Manhattan enjoying it. So there was 4 humongous watch parties, and one was up in Harlem. The people were enjoying it. It was just great to see all the Knicks fans unite and finally, after 53 years, get that victory. And you know, I was thinking about Thibodeau, the coach who got fired. Would the Knicks be in this position if he was still the coach? Probably not. But I think he's still probably happy for the team when it's all said and done.
8: Yeah, I'm sure he is. I do think that the change created a different atmosphere, a different environment for that team. There was an energy in them that just felt much more positive with Mike Brown at the helm. And I think, you know, even though I don't think that was the original plan, you may have stumbled into exactly what that team needed and got somebody that the team respected, somebody the league respected. But
9: I wasn't happy with that at first. Yeah.
8: No, I mean, most people probably weren't, because it was a very uninspiring hire after it felt like a lot of guys weren't in. It just didn't look like the Knicks had a particularly strong plan or a plan at all. But, I mean, Mike Brown outcoached the Spurs something fierce in this series and really dialed up everything right throughout much of the postseason. He was really, really good. So
9: being on the bench at Golden State certainly helped, no doubt about that.
8: Yeah. So UFC at the White House will be tonight. Game 6 of the Stanley Cup Final. Stanley Cup Final will be tonight as well. And, of course, more World Cup. What are you going to be watching, or is it going to be all of it?
9: I'm going to try to get a little of everything, but I'm into the World Cup. I've enjoyed it. And even when USA is out playing, so I'll probably watch some of that also.
8: Sounds good. Congratulations, Arnie.
9: Thank you, Jason. Thanks for letting me sit in with you, no doubt.
8: It's been a blast, and it was fun to be here to watch that moment happen with you. It's been a fun show. Torres will be back with me next week. You guys have a wonderful Sunday.
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0: This series has been a roller coaster of emotions, to say the least. 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Or will we be heading to a Game 7? 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
15: The New York Knicks won the NBA title for the first time since 1973, taking Game 5 of the Finals at San Antonio 94-90. Finals MVP Jalen Brunson scored 45 points. The rest of his team had 49 points combined. Stanley Cup Game 6 is Sunday night. In the WNBA's late game, the Sparks won in overtime at Phoenix, 43 points for Kelsey Plum. Louisville took the UFL spring football title game in D.C., 27-20. At the World Cup, Brazil tied Morocco Mexico 1-1. Qatar with a late goal tied Switzerland 1-1. Scotland a 1-0 winner over Haiti. In baseball, victories for the Cubs and the A's. Philadelphia a 9-8 winner at Milwaukee. Pittsburgh ended Miami's six-game winning streak 3-2. The Dodgers won 7-1 at the White Sox. Chicago's only hit, a leadoff homer bottom of the ninth. Wins for the Yankees in Cleveland. I'm Steve DeSager.
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20: Well, that's right. You heard the man. It is that time of week. My name is Bernie Fratto. We're coming to you live from the Fox Sports Radio compound here in Las Vegas. We'll take you up to 3 a.m. Pacific, 6 a.m. Eastern, as usual, and also as usual, so much to get to, so little time. It's been an amazing week for headlines. We're going to get to all of it. We will get to the spectacular 4-1 USA victory over Paraguay as the World Cup is off and running. You can bet we'll get to the Brandon Sorsby stuff. Got some things to check in on that. Probably make it part of the midnight hour. But speaking of betting on yourself, and betting permeates everything in our society, and the groupthink echo chamber has taken over and turned it into a bad connotation, because for about 3% of the people, 4% of the people who do it, it is. But how come no one's talking about the one individual that bet on himself? A likable individual, a big-time player, and someone who forever will be etched in the annals of New York greats. If you haven't guessed by now, I'm clearly talking about Jalen Brunson. You know, much was made about how much money Knicks fans spent to break down the walls and get into Game 3 and Game 4 at Madison Square Garden. They wanted to see the Knicks become champs again. Some people spent $5,000 on a ticket. I hear some people spent $50,000 on a ticket. None of them spent $113 million. You see, Jalen Brunson made a calculated decision a couple of years ago. He bet on himself. He left as much as, you do the math in the contract, $113 million on the table, so he could come to the Knicks and allow the Knicks the financial flexibility that they would need in their quest to build a championship roster. Not on paper, but a championship roster, where the whole was greater than the sum of its parts. A team that was gritty, gutty, clutch. It's an unprecedented move. LeBron, six times before breakfast, talks about all the great things he does. Brunson never talked about it once. He let his playing do the talking. And it paid off. And for all the people who bet and lose, we feel bad for you. Tip a cap to Jalen Brunson. When you look at the history of the great sports luminaries in history, and I'm not talking about just basketball, okay? How about Mark Messier, the New York Rangers, breaking the 50-year drought in 1994? Eli Manning winning two Super Bowls. Derek Jeter, the captain, okay? The thing is, Brunson doesn't seek any attention. Matter of fact, He's frankly, he kind of shies away from it. But when you take a risk that he took to come to New York, and this is an iconic franchise, whether you want to believe it or not, look at the reaction nationwide. By the way, the crowd in San Antonio Saturday night was probably 50% New Yorkers. Now, look, Brunson didn't just win a championship. He changed the culture. In case you forgot, in the two decades before Jalen Brunson landed in New York, the Knicks had a grand total of 4 seasons over 500. 4 seasons. Now, in just 2 years, they've actually won 8 playoff series with Brunson in the lineup. Check that. Seven series. Let me back up. They've now won more series with Brunson in the lineup than they won between 1998 and 2022. And this is a guy, a bona fide superstar. Okay? He was always great. 3 consecutive All-Star selections. 3 consecutive seasons in which he averaged 26 points. He's skilled. He's smart. He knows his angles. You can guard him. He'll still make his shots. You're not going to speed him up. You're not going to intimidate him. He's a phenomenal player and a phenomenal human being. And oh, by the way, he helped Villanova win one in 2016 and 2018 as well and took that championship DNA to New York. And his aura spread amongst the rest of the roster and the rest of the city. Now, I'm guessing he's probably going to recoup some of that money. He should. His next extension should be about $300 million or more. But by betting on himself, Jalen Brunson guaranteed something that very few will ever have, the victory within. And it took the next 53 years. 53 years. Put that in your pipe and smoke it. Forget the recognition. Forget the self-proclaimed, I'm the GOAT every 6 minutes. He's getting more than you could ever bargain for, a ring in New York. And they didn't just do it, they did it in style. You know, the Knicks were 16-3 in the playoffs. They beat the Spurs in 5 games, and everybody said this. I like to sample other shows now and then, not that often, on other networks and certainly ours. I heard a caller, the Knicks have literally zero chance. Amazes me how often people use the word literally improperly. But you can start, if you wonder how the Knicks did this in 5 games, you saw the late game resilience. You saw their ability to overcome massive early deficits. The Spurs led by double digits in every game and lost a series in 5. Probably get into this in the midnight hour. I have heard a lot of people who believe they're very smart, and maybe they are, who still believe the Spurs were the better team. We'll debate that. There's merits, but the Knicks 1-5, and you can start with Brunson. He was heroic. Averaged 33 points in the series. Are you kidding me? Exploded for 45 points Saturday night, tying Michael Jordan for the 3rd most points in a finals closeout game. Not bad company. The other thing the Knicks seemed to do was dominate the second half. The Spurs would get out early, dominate early, but then New York would consistently tighten their defense and then they'd go on massive runs to close out games in the 4th quarter and he'd put that ball in the hands of people like Jalen Brunson who were not going to be denied. It didn't hurt that the Knicks stole the first 2 games in San Antonio. That seized control of the series that put them in the driver's seat. And it didn't hurt that you can give head coach Mike Brown top flowers like I gave last week. Imagine being fired by the Sacramento Kings. And 18 months later, you're hoisting the Larry O'Brien trophy. I never doubted it. I can be that guy I told you so for the next 5 seconds. Go back and check my tweets on the Fox Sports Radio handle. Said it. The Knicks will win the Larry O'Brien trophy. Said it on my show after game 2 in the Cleveland series. And I gave all the reasons why. How were they so dominant against the Spurs? And don't tell me they weren't. I don't care if they fell behind. When it mattered most, when the situation demanded the greatness, the Knicks were the team that was great. One of the things they did was attack the Defensive Player of the Year, Victor Wembanyama. Rather than shy away from Wemby's rim protection, Mike Brown implemented a very deliberate scheme to neutralize him. In fact, multiple times throughout the series, the Knicks forced the Spurs into empty side pick and rolls. They would drag Wemby away from the paint, switch out on the perimeter, and it worked. When Wemby switched on to Jalen Brunson, the Spurs would then send Stephen Castle for a late double team so Wemby could retreat to the interior while Mike Brown adjusted to that too. He uses math and geometry, double screens, heavy off-ball motion, and San Antonio and the recovery rotation, they could never execute in time because the ball moves faster than people move. Early on, Mikal Bridges, he did struggle trying to create his own shot. He was guarded by a lot of length. Brown adjusted by shifting Bridges into flex screens and dribble handoff actions, which allowed Mikal Bridges to attack collapsing defenses. He was a great cutter. But enough of all that. You saw what happened. And I think in the midnight hour, we're going to get, you know, I've already heard some of this mishigas floating on the airways. Did the Knicks win it or did the Spurs lose it? I got the best callers ever. They think. They listen. We're going to be, we may dive into that. It's controversial to me because there are still going to be some people that think the Spurs were the better team. I'd like to thank Victor Wembanyama for clanking a shot in game two that would have won the game. Nope. And we all know he threw it off the back of Stephon Castle. You can debate whose fault it was, but he did it. How about Wemby missing key free throws Saturday night? That didn't help. It would have been a two-point game at the end if Wemby could have made one. And oh, by the way, let's not forget in game four, everybody talks about De'Aaron Fox and his bad decision, and it was. Might not have mattered if Wemby had made those two free throws. Boy, I sure love his speeches now. Not Wemby, your day may come. There's no guarantees in this life. It may come. You're fun to watch, you're super tall, and you do things that other 7'5 people couldn't do. But I'm starting to think you talk too much, okay? And you make stupid guarantees. Don't try to go Joe Namath unless you're going to follow it up. Enough. Make a shot to win a game. Make a few free throws. Along the way, Wemby has made the NBA fun to watch again. And, oh, by the way, it all started in the All-Star game, so we'll give Wemby his flowers. But he ain't Magic Johnson. I don't want to hear he's only 22. Well, Dylan Harper's only 20. Magic was only 20 when he won his first championship and 22 when he won his second. So forget the age thing. It doesn't matter to me. Now, having said all that, there was another big game. Friday night, USA made a massive World Cup statement with a historic 4-1 win over Paraguay. You know what? All right, this team does look different. And then all of a sudden, you heard the group think echo chamber. Do you believe in miracles? USA, might they do it? Could they win it all? Sure, next thing you're going to tell me that Sam Darnold's going to win the Super Bowl. Oh, wait. Okay, fine, forget, wait. The next thing you're going to tell me is the Indiana Hoosiers are going to win a natty in football. Oh, wait. The next thing you're going to tell me is the Knicks are going to win a championship. In the NBA, after going 16-3 in the playoffs. Oh, wait. I don't know what's going to happen. Let's not fast forward this. Let's not. But they're getting out of their group. They may win their group. And that bodes well schedule-wise. Look, I can't really see anybody beating France, maybe not even beating Spain. But let's not get too far ahead of ourselves. It's a 38-day tournament. It wasn't just the way USA won Friday night. Check that. It wasn't just that they won by 4-1. This Mauricio Pochettino and his tactics were perfectly executed. Yes, they're a workmanlike team, but he emphasizes attacking. This was an attacking unit. The midfielders for USA completely outmaneuvered Paraguay. They were constantly rotating. They controlled the tempo. This team can pass for possession. They can pass for penetration. And give it up to Tyler Adams, he anchored the defensive midfield. This is a disciplined team. The USA constantly tied up Paraguay's defensive lines. And yeah, I'll say it, Paraguay was a dirty team. They were. But not that dirty. Soccer can get chippy. But they knew they were overmatched. And they were. Paraguay had multiple defensive lapses. By the way, the 4-1 victory, the first time in tournament history that the U.S. men's team scored 4 goals in a World Cup match. Period. Don't worry about, it's my understanding, don't worry about, you know, any injuries. Christian Pulisic, he had an early exit, I understand. My understanding also is that was a precaution. So we were just getting started. We got a ton of stuff to get to. Coming up, we're going to bring in a gentleman. He was at the World Cup game Saturday night covering it. And he's one of my favorites, Dave Pingelor, the KTLA Channel 5 sports anchor in Los Angeles. We've had Dave on my show, or our show, when I was back in Detroit at 97.1 with Mark Wilson in the early 2000s. Dave's a great golfer. He knew Tiger Woods. Dave would come on our show when Tiger was in his heyday, and would come on our show when Tiger was you know, going through his travails. But the thing I like about Dave, as you probably all do in L.A. if you're listening on 570 AM, is that he is very candid, he's very succinct, and you're going to like it. We're going to talk about the World Cup. We're going to talk about NBA, too, with Dave Pingelor, KTLA sports anchor, coming up. I'm Bernie Fratto. We're coming to you live from Las Vegas Fox Sports Radio studios. Don't go away. 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
9: FS1. All right, we're back at the Bernie Kratos Show. Fox Sports Radio. Just getting started. We'll take you up to 3 a.m. Pacific, 6 a.m. Eastern. 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Just welcoming a gentleman. Big fan of this guy. He's a TV star in Cleveland, Orlando, now in Los Angeles, where he's the KCLA sports anchor. You see him each evening. Had him on our show many times, and the reason is he's succinct, he's direct, and he's very fun to listen to. Say hello to a good buddy, Dave Pingler. Dave, how are you, my man?
10: Wow, Fratto, you went Dave.
11: You know, I love that Dave. No one ever calls me Dave. We go, Dave.
9: I'm not that smart. Maybe I should have called you David, whatever the case may be.
11: Yeah, you know what? When people call me Dave, remember the movie Dave?
9: Yeah, I do.
11: That's what I think of.
9: Yeah, I was president, right?
11: So when people say that, I've been Daved. But no, I'm just messing with you.
9: I'm glad to have you. It's a term of endearment. Hey, let's start with, frankly, the biggest international news. You were in the SoFi Center last night, or whatever the hell you call the place.
11: SoFi Stadium, yes.
9: Give me your takeaways from what was a very impressive win by USA Soccer.
11: Yeah, it was amazing. I've never been to a World Cup game, and the first World Cup game that I go to, I'm working with Team USA with a 4-1 dominating win. They're a team that doesn't score a lot of goals in the past, and they come out and they put 3 on the board in the first half, and the atmosphere was crazy. And Bernie, you know this, knowing in Los Angeles, when you go to games here, people are like late arrivals, right?
9: Absolutely.
11: For the most part. Not sure. At that game. Every butt was in a seat when they kicked that thing off at about 6:08 local time. So I was impressed with that, and I did not expect that, only because historically people go to games late here. But, you know, it goes back to, you know, it's soccer. It's a running clock. So if you get 20 minutes late to the game, you're missing a lot of the game. right? So it was pretty electric there at SoFi.
9: I'm guessing no one left early either, correct?
11: No one leaves early. No one's leaving early.
9: Right, of course.
11: Yeah, they were chanting USA. It was amazing. I mean, they got this young kid following Balogun scored 20.
9: Yes.
11: This is a guy that could have chosen to play for Nigeria or England, but the Team USA recruited him. He grew up in the Northeast, and he chose Team USA, and he's an amazing striker that they've kind of lacked in the box. And, of course, everybody, if you follow soccer, knows Christian Pulisic. So, and now they move on to Seattle, and will face
9: Australia, who beat Turkey. I shouldn't pronounce him Turkey because I think it sounds stupid. But that to me is an upset. I was told Australia was the weakest team in the group.
11: Well, last night on the air, I said Australia could be a very tough out for the U.S. You have a smaller country, obviously, but they've got some pretty good players on that team. So that would be an interesting game in Seattle, and then they'll be back at SoFi on the 25th. Against Turkey.
9: Something like that. So June of 94 actually covered a World Cup game when USA opened up against Switzerland and tied, and you felt like honestly you were in a foreign country. Did it take on that vibe at all at SoFi with all the foreigners in the house?
11: No, not at all. Didn't feel like that at all. No, I mean the soccer crowd in general. I've been to Copa America, those events before. I've seen Brazil play in Orlando. And so they're just constantly making noise, though. It's such a different crowd than going to a football game, and there's this constant, you know, ruckus because there's no stopping. They just keep playing, right? So, no, I didn't feel that at all. No. It was a great crowd.
9: So
11: traffic flowed in and out. I don't know how they pulled that off, but the traffic flowed in and out, not a problem.
9: Wow. Wow.
11: Yeah.
9: Talking with Dave Pingelor, KTLA Channel 5 Los Angeles, TV sports anchor. So what the hell? Let's look ahead. If USA wins Group D, they're going to get to play, you know, face another third-place team from another group, which could be Canada. It's going to start to get real after that. Eventually you're going to run into a France or Germany or Spain. Realistically, how far can they go? This team does look different.
11: It totally looks different. I mean, they started out with 60-1 odds to win, to actually win the whole thing. I don't know what their current odds are now, but like they're currently probably. I'll tell you right now. Yeah, now they're 40-1. So they're a long shot, but you never know. Maybe they get to the semifinals. You know, they're most likely going to get to the knockout round. You know, they expanded it. Two teams are coming out. So, but it's sports, just like anything else. I know you're going to probably transition to an NBA Finals. No one had the Knicks coming back from 29 either. So you got to still go play the games.
9: Well, I've always said sports is the greatest reality show. You can script everything but the ending. By the way, just to get to the semifinals, this is real respect with the odds makers. They're about 6-1 just to get to the semifinals, which means you win your group stage and then win the quarterfinal stage, all of a sudden you're in the semis. I think this nation will be going crazy. I do want to get to some NBA stuff. Why don't we, you know, I gave a little soliloquy on Jalen Brunson betting on himself. Everybody talks about Brendan Sorsby. How about Jalen Brunson leaving $100 million on the table so the Knicks can construct a roster? What were your biggest takeaways from the NBA Finals in Wimby?
11: Well, they choked. They're young. They choked. I mean, we talk about the Knicks coming and coming back to win. They should have never won from 29 down.
9: Fair.
11: They were out-coached for sure. Mike Brown does have a lot of experience. I was in Cleveland when he got his first head coaching job in 2005 with LeBron. They went to the NBA Finals that year, in 07 against San Antonio. They got swept there. He's been with Golden State as an assistant. So, yeah, out-coached. The Knicks should have never have come down to that. I mean, like, even tonight's game. again, they have like an 8-9 point lead with 5-7 minutes to go. You should not lose that game, and it's an NBA team, but you could just see the wheels coming off San Antonio. It was almost like a bad college team going, oh, we know how this is going to play out. And Wemby's got to get bigger. He's got to be stronger. And he will. He will.
9: That's part of it. That's part of it. But I tell you what, you don't want the ball in his hands with the game on the line from what I've seen. He clanked a couple shots. He missed a bunch of free throws. And
11: they're
9: so
11: young. No one had him even in this situation, right? So they need a couple more years, and they'll be on their way. But to come back the way the Knicks did in all these games is crazy. I mean, they were down in all these games. The Knicks should be going back for a game six.
9: They trailed.
11: But they trailed by double digits again.
9: Every single game they trailed by double digits and still won the series in five.
11: But again, San Antonio let them back into the game, right? I mean, San Antonio just taking bad shots after bad shots goes back to all those three-pointers that they would shoot, right? And a lot of them, they got hot, built those big leads. But tonight they didn't have a huge lead because they weren't shooting well at all in the first half, San Antonio. So, but, yeah, Jalen Brunson, 6-1.
9: You know, I don't understand. You heard what Becky Hammond said, and you heard what Draymond Green said. Did they forget about Isaiah Thomas going back-to-back? Did they forget about Steph Curry? I mean, this isn't the first time.
11: Well, no one ever remembers. Everybody has a short-term memory. You know that.
9: I guess you're right.
11: Everybody has a short-term memory. It's always what's in front of them now.
9: That's very true.
11: So, in anything, really. In all aspects of life.
9: You're not wrong. You're not wrong. Talk with Dave Pingler, KTLA Channel 5, Los Angeles. If you're listening on 570 AM, you certainly know who he is. If you're listening in Cleveland, you know you are. And in Orlando, you remember Dave. Dave, I want to talk quickly about now that we are officially into the off season. You're near the belly of the beast there. Let's talk about the Lakers. It's going to be a very eventful off season. I'll just make a statement and you can respond to it. If they re-sign LeBron, they are comfortable running back this traveling circus because they're a million miles away from any kind of championship. If you got Luka.

0: on here?
1: You're
0: an educated man, I believe. All our callers are, but I say this to you because you invoke something. You ever hear the old joke? You kill one person, you go to jail for life. You kill 10 people, they put you in a sanitarium. You kill 100,000, they invite you to Geneva to negotiate.
1: And there you go, Bernie.
0: Yeah, I guess if you're going to be stupid enough to be a criminal, don't knock off a 7-Eleven, right? Anyway, continue on. I can't believe I just said that, Bernie.
1: You're exactly right. Now, who won? Who's the best team? 4-1. We know who the best team is.
0: That's how I see it. Go ahead.
1: Go ahead. No, go ahead, Bernie.
0: That's how I see it, but I'm hearing dribs and drabs of people that say the Spurs were still the better team, but you know the old saying, a man convinced against his will is of the same opinion still. People don't like to be wrong.
1: I have a different opinion on choking, too. I mean, blowing a big lead like that, is it choking? To me, missing that last second shot when you've been stroking it all night, that's choking. Missing that putt. Let me ask you this, Bernie. Was Bill Mickelson just a better golfer than Tiger, but he just, you know, he choked a lot?
0: That's an excellent parallel. I hate the term choke. I really do. It's an anathema to me.
1: Did Muhammad Ali win that fight, or did Foreman choke?
0: How about Pat McAfee? What are your final thoughts on that, Martin?
1: I already told you on Pat McAfee, but I just want to say this with the Knicks. You can rewind the tape. I said Knicks in 5. Brunson did the thing what the kids nowadays are calling that Mamba mentality. Not Jordan-esque, Mamba mentality. Bernie, as always, thank you for the voice. I love you. Have a good night.
0: All right, Martin. Appreciate it. The midnight hour is off and running. We will go overtime, 877-996-6369. When we resume, we got the old standby Andrew in Bakersfield. Don't be bashful. You're getting in. I know Tyler's tried a bunch of times. Keep trying. We will get you in. I'm Bernie Fratto, coming to you live from Las Vegas Fox Sports Radio Studios. The Midnight Hour continues. Keep it locked. 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
0: All right, we're back in the Bernie Prado Show. The Midnight Hour continues. Phone lines are full, and yes, we're going to go overtime. Promises made, promises kept. Andrew in Bakersfield, thanks for hanging on there, big fellow. What's up?
28: Hey, Bernie, how's it going?
0: Good.
28: Good. First, I think the Spurs choked all around. But even if they wouldn't have, the Knicks maybe still could have won. And you could say, well, the Knicks choked or were choking in the first quarters of the games or the first half.
0: Interesting. All right, they did get off to slow starts. Never thought of that, but why not? Your thoughts on Brendan Sorsby?
28: Well, okay, secondly, did you hear for the World Cup that one of the guys, I think it might be on Australia, his last name is Italiano. Did you hear that?
0: I don't believe I've heard that. You're scooping me.
28: No, for real. And
0: I believe you.
28: Well, I'm 50% Italian. I got an uncle in New York.
0: I'm 100% Calabrese.
28: I'm just kidding. Okay, and for the World Cup, we're playing a 4-4-2. You count from the back forward, but we have Rob Parker and Kelvin Washington at striker, Covino at outside left midfielder. We have Rich at outside right midfielder. We have Colin and Stu at inside midfielder with Jonas interchangeable. We have Monty at outside left defender. We have Dan Patrick at central defender with you, Bernie, at central defender. And Jason McIntyre is interchangeable. We have Bree at outside right defender and Ben Maller in goal. We have Jason Smith, Mike Harmon, and Dan Beyer at active player coach. And Chris Plank and Arnie are water boys. Just kidding. They're strikers. But
0: all right, what are your thoughts on Pat McAfee? $60 million.
28: Lastly, take that, ESPN. That's all I got, Bernie.
0: All right, thanks, Andrew. Christopher in San Antonio, welcome into the Bernie Frato Show. How are you?
1: That was on me. Hey, how you doing, guys? You doing all right? I appreciate the show. Got
0: yes,
1: you a hell of a
0: sir.
1: Job. I'm
0: please turn your radio down if you would. So
1: be in.
0: Hey, Chris, if you could please turn your radio down in the background. Could you
1: got me? Team, 4-1. Yes, they may have great talent, but they're not the better team. Team is team, and we lost a better team. That's all there's.
0: And you're from San Antonio. That's pretty cool.
1: Tickets back to the day when Gervin was playing. So I'm a diehard, and I live and die black and so silver and black. I bought the stickers, flags, everything. We just got to be a better team. We might have better individual players, but we got to be a better team. Sorsby, let's just do it as the NCAA. Just make it what it is, NFL minor league, and be done with his toppling players. The last bit, what was the last part?
0: Pat McAfee may get $60 million. Your thoughts on Pat McAfee?
1: Anyhow.
0: Hey, Brandon, put him on hold, bud. We'll try to come back to him later. He's a good guy, but the phone is we're fighting with the radio in the background there. Tyler in Minnesota, let it not be said that persistence is everything. Welcome into the Bernie Frato Show.
2: Hey, Vern. Thank you. My actual opinion is the Spurs actually choked. Like, they have a unicorn as Wimby. Like, I think we can all acknowledge he is a unicorn of the NBA, which you love to have. But the whole team is about 24 years of age or under. So what happens at the end of the game, the veterans start stopping by and doing whatever. But also in the first two games, everyone wanted to announce Karl-Anthony Towns as the MVP because he shut down Wemby or they won a game or two. Well, he disappeared for the rest of the series, and they still won it, which is crazy. You know,
0: they had a hell of a supporting cast when you look at OG
2: Anunoby.
0: Anunoby,
2: but even Anunoby tonight. I'm a gambler. Not good for me. I had Anunoby over 17.5. He disappeared after the first 5 minutes. But they still won the game. But Brunson is just a bulldog and a veteran and kept playing and playing. I think the Spurs coach has more to do with these losses than anything because he never settled the guys down. They're all young. They have plenty of talent. But when you have a 29-point lead and the clock is your favor, You gotta call a timeout and say,
0: yeah,
2: you're right.
0: Hoarded his timeouts is beyond me.
2: Yeah.
0: We're coming up against it here. Tyler, what are your thoughts? Do you have any thoughts on Pat McAfee?
2: Well, my thing is like back in the day, I was a Stuart Scott, Berman, those kind of guys back in the day. ESPN has lost their way so many ways. They're trying to cling on to anything that they can get for ratings. I watched ESPN, like, for the first time in I don't know how long, they were actually talking about a match on the WWF or WWE. I don't know what the Wrestling Federation is called these days, but they're debating on that. This is already a setup match. Like, they've gone so far off the path of actual sports. McAfee is the only thing kind of really doing sports here, which I never watch him. I don't care for it, whatever.
0: That's revealing.
2: But I think he's the only thing they can cling on to get people to watch him or casual that they realize that that's the only thing they got. So they have to pay this guy. Stephen A. Smith, I love him, but he ain't keeping that kind of audience. And I'm not a casual like that. I don't watch that kind of stuff. But the casuals will watch them, and him saying, S-bomb here, whatever here. Like, the casuals, that's all they're clinging on to now because they've lost
0: Tyler,
2: their way.
0: Tyler, I appreciate you, bud. I got to let you run. I'm so glad you hung in there and called. Please call again. We will never get you on. We're going to go overtime. Manuel, Dave, Jeff, Rick from Louisiana, hang tight. We're cross over the 1 a.m. Pacific hour, and you are all up next in that order. Keep it locked. The Midnight Hour is rolling. The Bernie Fratto Show on Fox Sports Radio.
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24: 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A1.

0: and it's out there, then people might question the integrity of the outcome. And I don't think anybody can fix a game, but you don't want that even crossing people's minds. Because then it does become WWE, and that's what the leagues are more scared of than anything.
1: I know everybody agreed. I'll disagree. I think I love that Brendan Sorensby is able to play. I'll be the one
0: fair
1: person.
0: Enough. No, I appreciate the disparate opinions. I do. And if there's a side of me, honestly, that, and I'll leave you with this. I'm with you, Brandon. I respect your opinion. Does it serve any fruitful purpose to put the kid out the pasture? Okay? Does it? But might it serve a fruitful purpose? We are a country of second chances to allow him to play again and see where that takes us. Maybe the system worked. Maybe it didn't. I think people are outraged because of the way the whole thing went down.
1: 100%. But I don't think just because I know he gambled a lot. He had an obvious addiction. But I do believe in second chances. I do believe that as long as he never gambles again, this can be a sign that you can be rehabilitated from any addiction. I think there's a positive
0: well,
1: to it.
0: Well said. Well said, and I read the ruling, and I'm certainly okay with it. I am. Good stuff, as always, Brandon. Good stuff, buddy. By the way, I want to remind everybody, if you miss any of tonight's show, you'll want to catch the podcast. Just search Fox Sports Radio wherever you get your podcasts. Right after the show, tonight's podcast will be posted. 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You can even provide a review. 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Coming up, I want to get to this. There were some key takeaways, I believed, from the tremendous victory. The 4-1 victory, USA of Paraguay, and I want to annotate those coming up next. I'm Bernie Fratto. We are coming to you live from Las Vegas Fox Sports Radio Studios. Don't go away. 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

0: where the tire meets the road, because I think something's going to happen now. You know, either schools are going to break away from the NCAA, form their own deal, or they're going to give in and say, okay, we're with you. If the NCAA is our legislative body, we're going to believe you and stay with you, and we'll suspend them. I don't know. I don't know what's going to happen.
1: No, I mean, I think there's a lot of tough talk from all these opponents saying they're not going to play Texas Tech. I think they're posturing as they've been known to do, like holier than thou. But everyone has their own issue. Those teams that don't want to play Texas Tech have engaged in some kind of thing that will put them on the line. I think at the end of the day, this is much ado about nothing. I think the games are going to go on. They can continue to play them like they've always played them. And there'll be some noise around it, but it won't change anything. It will continue to be what it's always been. When it's time to kick it off, we're going to tee it up and kick it off, and we're going to play.
0: No doubt about that. And you know what? You could talk all you want about Sorsby. You could talk about Texas Tech, but the loss really circles right back to the NCAA. It's devastating for them because it calls into question right now the NCAA's ability to enforce their own rules. Really, they can't even enforce their own rules. That's how bad it is. It's sad. It really is sad that it came down to this, but you know, what is your take? How do you feel about this? Do you think he should play? We talked about this several weeks ago. We said that he's going to get tied up in the course he's going to play. So I'm not really surprised, but do you feel good about that?
1: I mean, look, I feel good enough about him playing. Like, the rules are the rules. If I knock him for his inability to play, then I also have to knock Trinidad Chambliss and some of these other guys. I am just saying, like, and we've said this, like, there's no uniformity at this level. And until we get it together and either have a commissioner or some kind of thing where we have someone that can lay down the law when it comes to the rules, and these laws are tight and bonded and the courts can't overtake them, what can we say? Like, it is what it is. So we have to figure out how at the collegiate level we can get to a point where we do have a system that everyone agrees upon, that everyone has to play by the same rules, and there aren't any loopholes around it. And until we button that up, man, it's going to be a bit of a wild, wild west, which is what we're seeing right now.
0: No doubt about that. He's Bucky Brooks. I'm Andy Furman. We're broadcasting live from the Fox Sports Radio studios. And you got a question? No problem. We got the man to answer it. Ask Bucky is next.
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0: All right, here's Bucky coming right up. It's about 11 minutes now before the top of the hour. He's Bucky Brooks of Andy Furman, and we're live from the Fox Sports Radio studio, so let's get right into it. Patty, are you ready for this, Bucky?
25: Oh, I'm ready. It's good to be back, boys. I tell you
0: hell
25: what.
0: Yeah.
25: Let's go. All right, time to play Ask Bucky. And, Buck, I got a couple for you here. So let's go here first. Bucky, give us at least three reasons why there has been a New York Knicks hysteria during the NBA playoffs this year.
1: Look, man, I think, one, New York is big. Bright lights, big stage. Everyone likes to associate with the city. Most of the people have been there, so they understand the energy that comes with it. Two, the team is a blue-collar team. They're kind of gritty. I think we all admire toughness, resilience. And then three, they have a superstar in Jalen Brunson. And I think because he's not a big guy that just has superior physical traits and he has to kind of do it the dirty way, I think a lot of us can identify with his underdog spirit, and we appreciate it.
0: Hey, take it easy on Bucky. Those are tough questions. There's three reasons. Now, back off a little bit.
25: I'm sorry. I'm chomping at the bit right now. Come on.
0: I hear you. Okay.
25: All right. So next up here, Buck, what event is bigger, the Super Bowl or the World Cup?
1: Ooh. I would say the World Cup is bigger just because it's a global game and you have more people participating in it. I just think if you see the, just walking through airports, seeing the people with their jerseys from their respective countries on, there is no doubt that there's a sense of national loyalty to that. So, yeah, I would say the World Cup is bigger than the Super Bowl, even though I love the Super Bowl and all the pageantry.
0: And it lasts longer, too.
25: That's fair. That is fair.
0: Yeah, let me just say something about the World Cup, okay? I watched a little bit the other night when New York won, when USA won 4-1. I would say that there's a lot of MLS players. And if you take the jersey off there that says USA and put their team on there, the average Joe wouldn't even know who these guys are. But they're rooting for them because it says USA on the jersey. I get it. The nationalism rules. That's what it is. That's okay. I get that. But really and truly, I don't think anybody could name three players on the USA team.
25: I mean, I couldn't.
0: That's fine. I mean, just they're rooting USA. That's what they
2: never
0: do.
2: Heard of them.
25: Yeah, fair. I'm also not a soccer guy. But either way, we're going to go to the next one here. So, who gets the blame for the Spurs' loss in Game 4 of the playoffs? Not this past one, the other one. After being up 20, you know, the big blowout here of after being up 29 points, who's going to get the blame of this one, Bucky?
1: Well, I mean, I think, look, everyone's going to get the blame. At the end, they were doing it for De'Aaron Fox because he didn't pull the ball back out. He didn't finish the game the way that you should. Normally, it always goes to the stars. So Wimby is going to get some of the blame, and then De'Aaron Fox, because he's the old head, he's the guy they expected to be the leader, and he just made a couple mistakes.
25: Okay. All right. That's fair. Fair. All right, here's one for you. How many people would attend a USA-Paraguay soccer game if the game was a friendly and not, not paired to the World Cup? Better yet, how many could name it? At least three players.
1: At least three players on the U.S. team or the Paraguay squad.
25: You know what? Let's go with how many could you how many for the USA? Sorry.
1: Oh yeah, I think you'd be hard pressed. No, it wouldn't be the same kind of drama for the friendly as it was for the World Cup, because it was for the World Cup. Everyone kind of came out. And do I believe most people can name three players? No, I think it ends with Pulisic. And then that's about it. I don't know if anybody else would they probably would name.
0: I'll go one step further. I don't think three people could spell Paraguay.
25: Yeah, that's true, actually.
1: Well, that's probably true. That is probably true.
0: Anything else? What do you got?
25: I got another one. All right, so we're going to go to the land of the NFL here for this one.
0: Seattle. I know. Seattle, the Seahawks. Right?
25: No, I'm not going to Seattle here. No. Not this time, at least. No, so we're going to go to Minnesota here, and honestly, it's just kind of coming down to, like, Kyler Murray and J.J. McCarthy. So, with that said, it looks like Kyler is probably going to, you know, get it now. Now that they have Nolan Teasley, the GM, is now hired here for the Vikings, do you think that McCarthy gets traded before a season starts?
1: No, I think they keep him going to it. I think they have invested in him. They still want to see him, see if he can have a chance to succeed. So I don't think he'll get traded. After this season, if Kyler Murray plays well, then they can move on from him. But no, I think you still hang with the young guy and give him a chance.
0: All right. Bucky has seven newbies who deserve an NFL top 100 slot. That and more. Where? Fox Sports Sunday. Next.
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0: the ground, well, then that changes the way people cover, and that leads to the big plays on the perimeter.
1: Okay, we got 5, 6, and 7 remaining. I'm not too keen on these guys, not because they're not good ball players, but they're defensive guys. And you were as well, so I don't take it personally. I'm an offensive guy. You know, I like running backs, I like quarterbacks and receivers, all right? So tell me about these three linebackers, if you can.
0: Okay, real quickly, Aziz El-Shahir, Devin Lloyd, and Carson Schlesinger. All of them are kind of like the heartbeat of their respective squads. Aziz El-Shahir is the underrated superstar on a Texas team that is terrific. He's physical. He sets the tone with his physicality and violence. Then we talk about Carson Schlesinger, a guy that is a tackling machine. Rookie, second-round pick, comes in, does it right away. With Myles Garrett going away, he'll become the new face of the Browns' defense. And then Devin Lloyd. Last year, he saw 5 interceptions, made a ton of plays. Some would say he should have been a Pro Bowl player. He will jump in at Carolina and help Bryce Young kind of get this team back into the postseason, and maybe they'll do more damage.
1: Sounds great. All right. He's Bucky Brooks. I'm Andy Furman. And by the way, for the best pregame show every weekend, be sure to tune into Fox Sports Radio's Countdown, presented by BetMGM. 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Yay or nay, and you know what? They're next.
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0: the reason why we give people credit. 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No one really can determine or say why it is what it is, but we just know what we like and who we like in those situations.
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0: alive to remember them winning in 82. You know, I was a little guy at that time. Yeah. I don't remember that at all. So when they won in 06. Sorry, Chris Perfett. Sorry, close your ears. Beating the Tigers right there. Our technical producer, Big Tigers. He's like, I gotta go. We gotta break. Yeah, but I couldn't help but shed a tear, right? It's tied to your family. It's tied to your loved ones. Like, sometimes it's a real thing, you know? And so, yeah, it's for those Knicks fans, man, that's real earned emotion, if you will. So, yeah, good for them. Just don't be an idiot. You know, there are a couple of idiots ruining it, but you'll have that. We've got Bill Krakenberger, professional sports handicapper, Jeff Schwartz, 8-year NFL veteran. I'm Brian Ngo. The excitement of the FIFA World Cup is now streaming live on Fox One, the official English streaming platform to catch every unforgettable moment. 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All right, coming up next, Prop It Up. The prop betting market will compare notes, give you a couple of picks right around the corner. 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

0: 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All right, let's do this.
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0: All right, prop bets galore. Crack, we start with you. What's something you like?
3: All right, let's go to WNBA. Been running a little hot there lately. So let's go to Jordan Canada, the Atlanta Dream. Points, assist over 17.5, -$1.20. Good situation here, coming off a bad game up against a Toronto team that allows a lot of points in the paint and gives up second most assists in the league. So Jordan Canada over 17.5 points and assists.
4: I'm sticking with the same team. One thing about the Dream this year is they do essentially two things well, or two things predictable. They start slow and finish fast. That's basically what they've done all season. I went and did the research on this. They're 2-9-1 in the first quarter, covering the spread. And something's already been close. So I bet on this for weeks now. I like the tempo today, +1.5 for the first quarter. Remember, they just lost a heartbreaker too. The Citron made that Derek Fisher-esque shot to beat them the other night. So, I'll take the tempo here, +1.5 for the first half today against the Dream. That game is at 3 p.m. Eastern.
0: You like first half or first quarter?
4: Excuse me, first quarter. I'm sorry. First quarter, +1.5.
0: Okay. Gotcha. All right, nice. Maybe put down some money on the Dream. Sounds like Knicks tendencies right there.
4: I have been doing that. I've been taking them live. And they're really good against the bad teams. Like, they struggle against Liberty, Fever, Lynx. But against the, like, Tempo, who's okay, they win a lot of these games in the fourth quarter.
0: Yeah, yeah, yeah. It just sounds just like the Knicks. Slow starters, finish strong. So, yeah. Interesting stuff. I'm going to go back to baseball over here. Give me Christopher Sanchez, the Philly stud pitcher. Give me over 19.5 outs. He's gone over this mark in 8 straight outings, right? So we're looking for, you got to get, into the 6th inning. That's 18 outs. You need, you need at least 2 outs in the 6th inning, right? He's got to go 6 2/3, if you will. So almost 7 full innings. This dude has been an absolute monster. You just look at his last outings from most recent going on back. 7 innings pitched. 7 innings, 7, 8, 9, 7, 8, 6 2/3. He's done that 8 straight outings. So I like him today against the Brewers. I'm going to ride the Christopher Sanchez Express. This dude has been an absolute phenom this season. So I think he gets close to 7 innings, if not at least to 7 innings. So I like the over 19.5 outs. Big move in the market, by the way. It was plus money a few just before we started this segment. It's already -130, so there are some bettors thinking just like me, backing Sanchez today against the Brew Crew.
3: All right. Good deal, guys. Prop it up.
4: Let's do it. Absolutely. Pretty soon, just months away from week 0 college football props crash.
3: Yeah. It was hard to actually find, there's no NBA. Can't give out an NBA prop today. Had to go a little deep.
0: Yeah, that's good. All right, coming up next. There was a negative headline about this star player. It is ancient history now.
2: We are Five.
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6: All right. Well, I would say good morning, Las Vegas, and it is Sunday morning to all of you out there listening. To me, it's Saturday afternoon. To Spencer and Jacob, it's Saturday afternoon, and that is because we are recording the show a day early. We didn't have a producer for tomorrow. Spencer is on his celebrating his one-year anniversary in Florida with his beautiful wife, Megan. Jacob is actually in a tattoo parlor right now getting tattooed, and I'm sitting in my office. This is, again, Saturday afternoon to us. We all had different plans. We found out at the last minute we didn't have a producer for the show. So we're bringing it to you a day early, but not really, because you're hearing this morning. Normally we are live in the Fox Sports RCG Home Loans, powered by Citywide Home Mortgage Studio, every Sunday morning on Fox Sports Radio, 94.7 FM and 1340 AM. We are the flagship of the Vegas Golden Knights Radio Network and the sister station of Raiders Nation Radio at ESPN Radio. The we does include the guy that's making sure this takes place today, and that is my co-host, show producer, and our social media director. He's also a ride or die Raiders fan, and that is, of course, in Florida right now, Spencer the Wiz Ostrowski.
7: 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Nobody beats the Wiz.
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6: 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On tap, it's a whole lot of the Vegas Golden Knights. Tonight, while you're listening, it's going to be tonight. For us here, it's tomorrow night at T-Mobile Arena. It will be game six. It could be the last game of the season for both teams if the Carolina Hurricanes win the game. If Vegas wins it, they will extend the series to a seventh and decisive game, which will be down in Raleigh, North Carolina. That'll be Wednesday night, and I very well might be there. We're also going to talk a little bit about these NBA finals. Wow, we have just seen record-breaking things happen in both the NHL in the Stanley Cup final and in the NBA finals. We saw one a couple nights ago. It was crazy. The Knicks down by 29 points at one point in the game. They came back and won it by one at the buzzer with a great putback that you just don't see that, especially in Madison Square Garden. It was unbelievable. It really was. And the place went nuts. It erupted. You had people like I think Tracy Morgan was it, is crying. It was pretty incredible. We'll talk about that. The Aces, they play today, and that is Saturday, so they will have played this game by tomorrow. Well, also, when I'm talking about it, the NBA Finals could be over when I'm actually speaking about that. We'll kind of talk a little bit about it today, but, of course, the game is going to take place today, and unless San Antonio wins at home, that series the championship could be decided by the time we're on the air and you're hearing the show. But again, we'll still talk about it. Las Vegas Aviators, the Las Vegas A's in town. If you listen to the show on Sunday, it is your last chance to see them. They're playing the Colorado Rockies today. They played three games against Milwaukee, just the third game against Colorado. I went on Friday night. A's won, good game. But that's pretty much what's on tap for today. 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And that's what's going on. Well, Spence, you know what? Let's get right into this, man. I know we got to go. I surely want you to be able to enjoy the rest of your anniversary. So let's jump into a nightcap.
8: 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They don't give up. 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
6: Well, again, for everyone listening to this show on Sunday and not watching it on Facebook Live now, you will see that tonight is the night, man. It is game six of the Stanley Cup Final at T-Mobile Arena. Carolina does lead the series three games to two. Vegas Golden Knights won game one, lost game two, won game three, and then the critical game four, which I knew they needed to win at T-Mobile, they lost, and now they've lost back-to-back games for the first time in the series. And they came out and scored the first goal, Spencer, in game five, which really was kind of nice to see. Good goal, good way to get started. They looked kind of strong at the beginning of the first period, but that was about it. Everything kind of went backwards from there. Later in the game, William Karlsson gets hurt. We're not sure what it is because, again, in the NHL, it's either a lower body or an upper body injury. This is an upper body injury. But what I can say about it is, from a viewer standpoint, you know, you initially thought it was his elbow. I am pretty sure it's either a shoulder or maybe a collarbone, maybe both. I don't think it's something that would heal quick enough for him to play. Obviously, he's not playing tomorrow, but I don't even think we'll end up seeing William Karlsson on Wednesday.
10: No, it didn't look good. He looked like he couldn't even put his arm upwards, which definitely does. I tend to kind of agree with you now. It seems like more of a collarbone thing, but certainly something with his arm and that kind of apparatus. And you could see it on live television. Like, he went over to the trainer. He kind of moved his arm around for 2 seconds. I don't think William Karlsson could do it himself, like, at all. And, hockey is, like, very secretive about their injury reports. And, they're going to probably try to play the game a little bit until Game 7. I would be genuinely shocked if he played, if we did get to a Game 7.
6: Yeah, we don't have Eddie Rifkin joining us today. Again, it was just all kind of a scramble yesterday, finding out we'd be doing this today. So appreciate Spencer chiming in. He watches all the games, can easily fill in and be a pinch hitter today for Eddie. But, Spence, the thing is you look at this team right now, I don't want to say they're reeling in any way, shape, or form, but that was a tough, a bad, and an ugly loss. And you can use all three of those adjectives to explain it. Some horrible penalties taken in this game, some breakdowns on defense that are just inexcusable when you get to the Stanley Cup final. Those things shouldn't happen. You got four guys chasing a puck into the corner after you have maybe – arguably a top 10 defenseman in the NHL, Olympic silver medalist in Shea Theodore, just throwing the puck out in front of his net. It's completely unacceptable, Spencer. And I'm just shaking my head. I don't know exactly how to break it down when I see the mental mistakes that the Vegas Golden Knights, and you got a guy like Jordan Staal, who's 37 years old, and they're making him look like he's in his prime.
10: Yeah, he's having one of the greatest Stanley Cup performances I think we've ever seen. I don't remember what the stat was, and I know you love your stats.
6: He had a goal every game. He's had
10: a goal in every game. It hasn't happened in a very long time. And probably something you won't see at least in the next decade, if not way longer than that. It's just unbelievable to see that kind of performance in a championship of any sport of any kind. Certainly one of the greatest performances we've ever seen. As a journalist, too, I guess is what we are, in a sense, or members of the media. Not trying to be biased, this is crazy. Jack Eichel, when they won the Stanley Cup, also had an incredible performance.
6: Yeah.
10: It kind of feels like it doesn't even compare to what Staal is doing. It just seems like they can't stop him, and it seems like he's scoring in every way possible. But, no, I can't agree with you more in that the penalties in this last game were embarrassing. I think that's the only way you can describe it for the Golden Knights. To be in a Stanley Cup final, to be in a position, to go up a game, to go up 3-2 in a series, and to just consistently have these horrible, embarrassing penalties is just killer. Not only because you're obviously a man down, because it breaks up the consistency in your game. You can't get anything going in that kind of way when you're constantly down a man. It seems every few minutes. That's just something that's has to be discussed, and not even from a coach. It has to be discussed amongst the players themselves, and the fact that like they cannot allow this to happen. You can't play your sloppiest game of the year in the Stanley Cup at such a critical point. It was really hard to watch, I will say.
6: Spencer, and it's one thing, penalties. Sometimes officials are whistle happy. I don't really think that's the case. Sometimes it's a very physical game. Sometimes in the final or in the playoffs, game 3 or 4 can get very chippy. A team gets behind. There's a lot of fights. There might be a lot of penalty minutes. But these are moronic penalties, Spencer. These are delay of game penalties. These are interference penalties. These are not even inadvertent, like almost blatant high sticking penalties that could be avoided. Those are the kind of things that just kill you. Penalties that can be avoided. Penalties that are done from from a lack of thinking. And the mistakes that are being made, like Theodore throwing the puck in the middle of the net. I mean, it's something you learn at the peewee level at Bantams. You'd never throw the puck in the middle of the ice in your own zone ever. And now at that pro level and even maybe at the collegiate level, you see that occasionally because they're so good, Spencer, at controlling the puck, catching the puck, leading the players. So there's a lot more confidence, and you feel a little bit, you want to use the whole ice, so to speak, so you'll see that more at higher levels when people really are good stick handlers or players are. But in this case, it was just like a thoughtless throw the puck in front. We have seen Theodore make a lot of turnovers throughout his career that are kind of errant, that don't make a lot of sense. But then in the same respect, you'll see him make a spectacular play, even defensively. You'll see him win the game in a shootout with a great goal. He is definitely very gifted offensively. His defense has never been one of his strengths, but he has picked up his ability to play defense. He has become a better two-way player. Most people would argue if you could only keep one defenseman right now on the Golden Knights, with Petrangelo pretty much being gone and also getting into his mid-30s if he ever does come back, it would be Shea Theodore, Spencer. He'd be the one defenseman you'd protect. And yet, this guy, for all practical purposes, costs them at least one game in this postseason, and I'm talking about in the Stanley Cup final. Now, I don't want to sit here and bag on Shea Theodore. He's a very popular player. Matter of fact, I'd be proud to. I've got my Carlson jersey on right now because of William and, you know, one of the originals. And in fact, this, we're going to rehash something we've done in the past as far as Shea Theodore and stuff. But the point is that, those mistakes can't be made, Spencer. They can't be made by an all-star. They can't be made by an Olympic medalist. Matter of fact, they can't be made by a professional hockey player. And they're being made, and it has to stop. And I'm sure Tortorella has talked to him about that. It hasn't just been him either. Rasmus Anderson has had his lapses for sure. Noah Hanifin, I mean, when's the last time that guy lit the lamp? You're not a defenseman. It's not a guy that's supposed to score a lot of goals. But Noah's a really good player and another Olympic medalist. He won a gold for Team USA. These guys have got to play better defensively and also give them a little more offensive presence from the defensive end of the ice. You know, the one guy I'm not going to fault, although he's made his mistakes here and there, is Braden McNabb. I mean, my God in heaven, it's almost miraculous that he's on the ice. If you've seen what happened to him a couple of games ago, if it wasn't for that little bit of a face protector they have, he's probably still not playing, Spencer, and who knows what kind of shape he's in. But he's a warrior. But these guys, cumulatively, have got to play better. Jack Eichel, he's doing his job more quietly, a lot of assists, not putting the puck in the net, still as much as they need. Like, I believe if Jack Eichel does not score at least a goal tomorrow, I don't see them winning the game. I mean, Jack Eichel has got to put the puck in the net. Marner has been great. Last game wasn't exemplary of that, but Marner, you know, obviously if the Vegas Golden Knights win it, it's going to be him or Brett Howden that gets the Conn Smythe if they're able to come back and win the next two games. But again, Spencer, back to the point, sloppy hockey, and that's what we're seeing from the Vegas Golden Knights. After such a tremendous run, this comes at the absolute worst possible time.
10: Yeah, they're playing their worst hockey of the postseason right now. And I don't want to undermine what Carolina's doing necessarily, because I feel like that's unjust to just say, like, it's all on the Golden Knights and how bad they're playing. Carolina's playing with a lot of juice, but this is just kind of untypical of what we're seeing. And I think the most disappointing part of this finals, and it kind of feels like there's nothing you can do about it at this point, the same guys who got them there in this position are playing terribly right now. And so you're kind of put in a tough position where these are the guys who the only reason that you're standing on the ice in the Stanley Cup is because of them, and yet here they are kind of disappointing in the performances that they're putting on the ice. And I think one of the biggest questions has to get posed now, and this is probably the most difficult position that they've been in, is like, what do you do about the goalie position? Because I think Carter Hart has lost his confidence. And it goes along with just about what I just said. The only reason the Golden Knights are in the Stanley Cup is because of Carter Hart. But he has not been playing well. There has been a few. He hasn't let in less than four goals. Now, there's a lot of things that you can say in the blame part of that. You know, it's not just all on him. Anytime a puck goes in, you want to blame the goalie because it goes past him. But he's been playing bad. He played bad in that last game. There were a couple of goals that I do believe that a Stanley Cup goalie should not make. And you could really point to Carolina. They did the same thing. Their goalie is not the one who started them on the Stanley Cup run. And I think the question has to be asked if it's time for the Golden Knights to try to do something different and put a different goalie in, which is a very difficult decision considering that Carter Hart has played so well up to this point. But I kind of feel like he's lost like whatever he's had inside of him to get him to this point. I think he's kind of lost all of his confidence. And I think I do personally think it's time for a goalie change for the Golden Knights just to try to do something, because I think if they roll out how they've been playing, I think they're done for in game six personally.
6: You know, Spencer, a lot of people have been saying that. People, you know, when somebody asked Tortorella, did he think about replacing Carter Hart in the game? What was his answer to the question? Do you know? He said it was the stupidest question he'd ever heard. And I thought, geez, old Pete, man, that is not the stupidest question you've ever heard, no more than last week when Eddie said that Steve Marsh's question was the stupidest question he'd ever heard. I understand you might not like a certain question. There are some really stupid questions, Spencer. Just covering sports in Vegas for the last 15 years, I've heard a ton of stupid questions, let alone what I heard when I was covering sports in Detroit. But that was far from a stupid question, whether or not he was, you know, brought in, was going to bring in Aiden Hill. What's that saying? Aiden Hill's garbage? I would never consider that. I mean, what are you saying?
10: He was a part of that Stanley Cup run. So
6: there's no question, Spencer, your goalie, when you look at the overall statistics, throughout this postseason with Carter Hart. He has given up 57 goals in 21 games. In the Stanley Cup final, he has given up at least 4 goals in every single one of those games. His save percentage is barely over 90%. 615 shots, 559 saves, but that, again, 57 goals. He's giving up, it's about 2.5 a game, but it's been way worse in the final, which would justify what you're saying as far as him losing confidence. The key is, can you bring in Adin Hill? Is he going to muster up and have that grit and be ready to jump into a game 6, a decisive game that could decide your season? Do you make that change right now? I definitely agree if you're going to make it at the start of the game. Don't let Carter Hart start and get 3 goals behind and then bring in Adin Hill. It's unfair to him. Mm-hmm. It's unfair to the team. So if you're going to start him right away, Spencer. I just don't see that happening. I don't know why. I think that John Tortorella is just committed to Carter Hart. He's committed to staying the course that they've been on since they started this run. And that is Carter Hart in goal, but I'm not disagreeing with Spencer. You know, Adin Hill has always scared me. You know, I've joked about Adin Hill for years, and I call him the Cadillac. You know, I said he caught lightning in a bottle in 2023, which he did, and we've seen him be pedestrian many times and below average many times. He's had his standout moments. He has proved to us throughout his tenure here that he can make spectacular saves and have spectacular games, but he's also proved the contrary as well. But then again, to this point, Carter Hart is part of the reason they've gotten this far. I don't think anybody would argue that. They're not in the Stanley Cup final without Carter Hart. Okay, I'll say that. And I say that confidently. I don't know that Adin Hill, based on the body of work I've seen from Adin Hill since he won the Cup with the Vegas Golden Knights in 23, I would say Carter Hart would be the guy. But right now, this is a do-or-die game. This is a truly, there is no tomorrow. When people say, you know, when people overuse the term that this is a must-win situation, well, guess what? Like San Antonio is in today at home in a couple hours, I guess tomorrow at this point that'll be decided, but this is a must-win game if there ever was one. They lose this game, the season ends, Carolina Hurricanes are the Stanley Cup champion for 2026. And the Vegas Golden Knights can boast that in 9 seasons they've been in the Stanley Cup final 3 times, and they've won it once. I don't think they're done, Spencer. I know you think tomorrow you've got Carolina etched in as winning this game. You know, as an analyst and watching every game, it's hard for me not to agree with you. But the Vegas Golden Knights, Spencer, not if they showed the ability to come back throughout the playoffs. Granted, maybe not the team we've seen the last couple games. But overall, they've showed a tremendous ability to come back, great intestinal fortitude. This is as veteran-laden team as maybe there ever has been in the NHL as far as just guys, so many veterans on this team, and you've got 11 guys that are wearing a Stanley Cup champion ring. They've got the ability to make this happen and to come back, Spencer, but they're going to have to get off to a strong start. I don't think they want to put themselves in a position where they have to come back. I think you want to play from in front, play with intensity, and when you get a lead, the biggest thing against this Carolina team, as we've seen, do not play not to lose. Okay, keep the aggressiveness going. Keep firing on all cylinders. This team preys on teams that get a lead on them in the third and play not to lose. We've seen it. They are as good at coming back as man any team in recent memory. But back to the original point, Spencer, I think he starts Carter Hart, and if I'm John Tortorella, man, that is such a tough decision because you have to win this game. And if they win this game, and say they win it ugly, a couple of greasy goals or something, what do you do in game 7? You go back to Adin Hill if he's not real good in this game, or do you put Carter Hart in after you just yanked him and think, well, maybe that'll light him up again? This is going to be some interesting decisions by John Tortorella, who has really sat back. And we'll talk about it in a minute after I get your point, after we hear your point on this. But John Tortorella, who has been a mastermind, who has been a Rembrandt and Picasso as far as an artist goes from the coaching perspective. He has been Albert Einstein as far as how cerebral he has been coaching this team. And in my opinion, using the media to fire up this team. Some people say, oh, do they really think the players listen to the media? Yes, they do. When their coach is talking, trust me, they want to hear what he's saying. You know, so what do you do if you're him now? You've got today left and tomorrow before the game to fire this team up. I don't know what you say to veterans. I don't know if you have some kind of pregame speech of some sort geared up for these guys. But the bottom line is, Spencer, you got to do something to get these guys back playing like they were playing prior to game four.
10: No, the one thing I want to say about Carter Hart, like, you know, it would obviously be a bold decision to start Aiden Hill, but in my mind, it's even more bold for Carolina to have started an undrafted rookie in the Stanley Cup, and he's been playing really well. It's about that confidence, and, you know, thinking back, like, I think that's what Aiden Hill, like, that's when he was at his best. This underdog kind of comes in lightning in a bottle. I think over the course of time, you can figure him out, but more than anything, I think having a different goalie brings in a different look. It just breaks up the action a little bit, you know, for the Golden Knights. I know it seems silly, but obviously
6: they're
10: different play styles.
6: What happens if it cut in on you? What happens if Aiden Hill gives up a bad goal right off the jump? Say 3 minutes
10: later. Carter Hart's done the same thing, so really what's the difference?
6: I understand, but Carter Hart did not do the same thing to start the series. You know, it's a big, you know, all because if his confidence got shattered right away, you can't just go right back to Hart. Then do you wait till you're down three goals and go back to Hart? I mean, that, you know, and again, you know, it's conjecture. But that's my fear, is if Carolina gets one on Hill quick and rattles him, man, I'd rather have a rattled Carter Hart than a rattled Aiden Hill in goal right now.
10: No, it's not an easy decision, and I'm sure John Tortorella is not going to be sleeping tonight because he has to be thinking about it. There's no way, and no matter what he says, that he's just resolute on it or he's just convinced that he has made the right decision. I don't think it's true, and like I said, personally, I would do it. I think it's time for a change. I think it's time to add a little bit of extra juice because it added juice to Carolina. The crowd, like, loves this guy, this busty guy, and there's a little bit of extra juice because he's an undrafted rookie and you know, people are kind of rallying behind that, but I don't think it'd be much different. You know, VGK crowd is probably literally one of the best in the NHL. I don't think that's hard to argue. And they would get behind him. And a lot of people know this guy. They're familiar with Aiden Hill, and I think it'd be great. But, you know, we can talk about the goalie a lot, but at the end of the day, you know, seeing Mark Stone get these, like, garbage penalties and high sticks. Like, high sticks should never be – you should never get a penalty – and the Stanley Cup tripping, okay, maybe you're going for the puck and all these things can happen. The game's
6: a high stick can be accident. Sometimes, Spence, you can be falling down and your stick can go up and hit somebody in the face.
10: Yeah, but that's not what Mark Stone. That penalty on Mark Stone.
6: Mark Stone was a stupid penalty. Shea Theodore's was a stupid penalty.
10: You should have none of those in the Stanley Cup. If they have one of those, it'd be a failure in game six, to be honest with you. And it's just, again, it's weird to see. And then that's easy to pile on when you're losing, but it kind of feels like it's falling in line for John Tortorella's kind of blasé, kind of like hands-off approach to coaching, where it feels like their discipline is kind of, you know, slipping a little bit. I think there's something to say about that, where John Tortorella's like, I got nothing to tell these guys. They know how to play. It's like, well, you've been so hands-off. It's like now, like, the team is starting to kind of, like, laugh when they're giving up goals and the whole kind of vibe for the Golden Knights has been so strange the last two games. It's just not something that you see very often.
6: No, you know, it's a good point, Spencer. Maybe it is. Maybe Tortorella does need to walk in and slam the door and say, guys, you know, I'm giving you all this credit for being veterans. I'm expecting you to carry the load here, and you're making me look like an ass. I mean, my God in heaven, you're making mistakes that young teams I coached didn't make. You know, we can't be throwing the puck down the ice if we're not sure it's going to stay on the ice and it's going to go up in the crowds. We can't be lifting our stick and taking a chance. The key is we can't be go into the box. This Carolina team, their power play is very efficient, and we've seen it. And they're playing way too good now. You cannot play this team shorthanded. Matter of fact, 5-on-5 is not working, Spencer. So the last thing you can do is go shorthanded. But you know, they do have to play better defensively. And, you know, to your point about Bussy is – he is an undrafted free agent. It's a great story behind the guy if you go and check it out. But the truth of the matter, he was their goaltender this year. He won the job and was supposed to be their goaltender. He got hurt for a minute. He started struggling when he came back. And Anderson, a longtime goalie, he's got to talk about experience, you know, late 30s, and he was getting the job done. He'd been playing like Carter Hart most of the playoffs. So they go back to Bussy, and mainly because they pulled Hart. And then the next game, Anderson says, I don't want to play. Like, I need a night off. Well, you know, basically Brendan Moore said, you need a night off? How about the rest of the Stanley Cup off?
10: Because he's not even dressing.
6: And that's, you know, and I think Brendan Moore's really pissed. No coach, no matter how rattled you are, ever wants to hear that you want a night off when it's the Stanley Cup final. I mean, for God's sake, I was blown away when I heard that. So you're not going to hear that from Carter Hart or Aiden Hill, but I don't know that Hill can come in and do what Bussy did. Bussy, when he was playing before Anderson replaced him, was really good. Carolina was good all year. The Vegas Golden Knights were a sub-500 team. If you take away overtime losses and all the points, I wanted to get 16 points from overtime losses. Take those away. Vegas wins 39 games. They are an under-500 team, and they are not in the postseason, Spencer. Any other sport, they would not be in the postseason right now. They have an under-500 record, again, without counting all the overtime losses that don't count as losses, which I've never understood in hockey. I think it's kind of cool, and I like now that you can't have ties, that you do the shootout, you know, and three-on-three. I like all that. But, again, what I don't like is an under-500 team wins their division. I'm happy it was Vegas Golden Knights, but I think now everyone has forgotten about that because they have elevated their play. They have gotten to the Stanley Cup final, and so you look at where we are at today. But, again, the whole point is, I don't know that Aiden Hill could come in and do what Bussy has done for Carolina. I don't. But then again, Spencer, to your point, he is a Stanley Cup champion. He did catch lightning in a bottle once before. And you would think that he is, you know, that he's a bear coming out of hibernation right now off that bench, that he would, you know, get in there and he would stop everything. And maybe Tortorella will see that. Maybe, you know, put him on the ice. Tortorella's got to look at him at practice, look at his eyes, look at his demeanor, and make that kind of a call. Spencer, I wouldn't want to make that call with everything on the line. And again, you've been riding Carter horse the entire playoffs, and now you're going to make this change with at the most two games left to go in the season, and more importantly, he loses one game, it's over with. It is really, really, it's going to be a tough call. I'm going to say that he stays with Carter Hart.
10: I think he does too.
6: But because there's been just no mention of anything. But then again, that would be torch being torch. Don't mention anything and bring in Carter Hart, or bring in Aiden Hill at the last second. That would be fine. Spencer, talk about some of the other Golden Knights that we've watched that have really changed their game, you know, in this postseason. And probably the most significant, you know, that just flexed his muscles in the postseason is Brett Howden. It seems like John Tortorella really found this perfect marriage in that line, although William Karlsson's out now. But the chemistry between William Karlsson and Mitch Marner and, of course, Brett Howden. It reminds me a little bit of that production line from the very first year when the Vegas Golden Knights got going, when they had William Karlsson, Riley Smith, and I'm trying to think of who else was on that line with the three of them. Oh, Jonathan Marchessault. And it was magical. And this line's better. It's without question better than that one because you've got probably a future Hall of Famer in Mitch Marner on this line. I don't know that the other guys will ever get to the Hall. William Karlsson will definitely be in the Las Vegas Hall of Fame if they ever start a sports Hall of Fame here. But Brett Howden, my God, Spencer, I mean, the guy's got 14 goals. I believe he's still leading the NHL in goals in the playoffs. 18 points overall. What can you say about this guy? And how much of it is you think, you know, the chemistry between Marner and him especially, in that throwing Karlsson, and how much of it do you think is John Tortorella somehow using his mind to help Brett Howden realize his potential and play at the top of his game?
10: Yeah, I mean, it is easy to dunk on Tortorella right now. It's easy to forget that they've made it to the Stanley Cup. You know, you're just kind of like a prisoner of the moment. You know, it's like they're playing terrible, and so you just want to blame it all on them. But then you think back that there's only two teams left, and there's a reason for that, and it's because the Golden Knights are just playing so well right now. Are not playing well right now, but they played so well to get here, and even in the beginning of the series, just how well they played. And
6: they were up two games to one. I mean,
10: yeah, I give Tortorella a ton of credit for the way that Mitch Marner's playing, and Howden, like you talked about. The one guy who does seem to be left out is, and we talked about a little bit, is Jack Eichel. And he did have that assist to start, but it's just it's uncharacteristic. And this was kind of one of the things that you worried about in the beginning of the year. Can Mitch Marner and Jack Eichel play together? They played fairly similarly, awesome on the puck, like unbelievable touch on the puck, really good at finding assists. And it seems like you kind of get to the point where you're kind of passing back and forth. We saw that explosion from Mitch Marner in the hat trick, but it hasn't really been the same since. And so some of these things are just in constant flux. It changes almost from period to period, it seems like. But, yeah, like Howden's increased play seems to have come at the cost of Jack Eichel's play. And so how do you find that balance? How do you find it between, you know, you have two nights and you're traveling from Carolina to Vegas? How do you do that, you know? That's what makes it so difficult. But they're going to need Howden. It seems Howden's been kind of quiet in his last couple of games. It seems like all these guys, like Mitch Marner even, I mean, they just played so horrible last game. I feel like you can point the fingers at literally everybody. But thinking back, but if they are going to win, which I guess would be tonight as we're recording this, or when it's going to get played,

0: from Stone at any point in time. He just always seems to be on top of his game. But I think it's going to have to be Haldon having like another one of these just unbelievably miraculous games that we've seen him have in the Stanley Cup so far.
1: Maybe, Spencer. You know, the one thing is, you know, you talk about Eichel, and I agree with you, it's been somewhat quiet. But Jack Eichel has 22 points. He has 20 assists.
0: He's a quiet player.
1: If you look at Marner, the two guys you just mentioned, 51 points between them this postseason so far. Marner, of course, with his 10 goals, 19 assists. Eichel, 2 goals, 20 assists. And Howden is third on the team with 18 points, 14 goals, 4 assists. He's light the lamp. And, of course, Dorofeev, a guy never known for a lot of assists, but Dorofeev, 12 goals. He's third on the team in with 12 goals, and he's got 4 assists, and he also has 18 points, along with the guy that we were ripping on a little bit at the beginning, Shea Theodore. As a defenseman, he is the fourth point getter on this team. Shea's got 6 goals and 12 assists, Spencer, and we've seen him, and some of the goals have been spectacular. One of them was an overtime winner, which was monstrous. Even though it was greasy and it was off the board and hit at the time Anderson in the back of his leg, that was actually Bussey. It hit Bussey in the back of his leg. It still scored, and that gave the Golden Knights their second win in the first game here at the Fortress in Game 3. But they're getting the job done, Spencer. But like you said, it's quietly. And Jack Eichel, where I'm agreeing with you on it is he has got to shoot the puck more. They've talked about it. It's been beaten into the glue factory, for God's sakes. But the point is this guy has 2 goals in the entire postseason. He's got to put the puck in the net for the Vegas Golden Knights. And I already said that to you earlier. I made a point in the show. If Jack Eichel does not score a goal, we'll say tonight, since that is when this is being played, the Vegas Golden Knights will not win this game. If Jack Eichel does score, I say it gives them a better chance to win this game because that means Jack Eichel is shooting the puck because you can't score without shooting the puck. And I just don't think he has done that enough. Although I got to say, Spencer, the top 6 Vegas Golden Knights are all – I know Eddie doesn't like it a lot, but in the plus-minus category throughout the playoffs, Mitch Marner plus 14, Jack Eichel plus 5, Brad Howden plus 13, which is the one that blows my mind. Shea Theodore plus 11, and Pavel Dorofeev plus 3. Ivan Barbashev plus 2. You go down a little bit. Braden McNabb, who's always been among the plus minus leaders, he's plus 13. And William Karlsson, you know, for the time he played, was plus 10. All those are great numbers for the guys. Biggest surprise by Mark Stone at a minus 2. But plus minus means a lot because it means they're scoring more, you know. You're getting more goals when you're on the ice than goals against you when you're on the ice.
0: Yeah, a lot of this is recency bias, but in terms of the Stanley Cup, you have to – recency bias is, like, the thing that you have to go by because there's nothing to look forward to. You know, it's like they could lose tomorrow or today, I guess, when everyone's listening to this, and it won't matter that they're plus 10 or plus 13 if in the last couple of games they've been playing so bad. So, you know, normally recency bias is a really important thing to keep in mind over the course of a season, but when it comes down to the nitty gritty and it comes down to a do or die game, those plus minus numbers kind of get swallowed up, and you got to say, like, these guys in the last 2 games have been playing really poorly. And
1: I think all of those plus minus numbers have dipped in the last 2 games for sure. And like I said, 4 goals a game is just unacceptable, especially with Vegas Golden Knights. What got them this far is their defense. Defense has been spectacular for the Vegas Golden Knights, and all of a sudden, the past couple games, the defensive lapses like we've talked about. Like the one goal where Theodore threw it out front, luckily, Hart made a great save, and the puck ends up in the corner, but you see 4 Vegas Golden Knights go to the corner. I mean, Staal's just standing there. He's falling down, and he puts the puck in the net. That can't happen. And those are the lapses you can't have. And maybe that's where Tortorella needs to come in and say, look, guys, I've been bragging about not having to police you guys the entire postseason. And now you guys are looking like a bunch of rookies out there. So, you know, we've come full circle with that conversation. I'm going to say, Spencer, again, that the night to shine, the guy that they need to step up in this game is Jack Eichel. I agree, maybe Brett Howden, Tomas Hertl, you know, the guys that can find a way to get in front of the net, obviously Pavel Dorofeev, guys that can be snipers and get in front of the net. It'd be nice to get a goal or two from that bunch. But Jack Eichel's got to light the lamp. I'm going to say Jack Eichel's got to have at least 2 points in this game with one of those 2 points.

0: being a goal for this team to win. He is going to be my knight that needs to shine for this team to win. Obviously, I would say whoever they put in net, which I believe is going to be Carter Hart, is going to have to play with more confidence and better. I could put him as the knight to shine because obviously he has to play well for this team to win as well. But I think, you know, if he does a decent job, the knight to shine, in my opinion, the best player on their team, Jack Eichel.
1: Yeah, and simply put, the Golden Knights are not scoring 5 goals in this game. I'm sorry, it's just not going to happen. So if they're going to win this game, it's going to have to be, they're going to have to give up less than 4 goals. I think you can pencil in 3. I mean, I don't see a miraculous turnaround. The Golden Knights just turn off the spigot and they only give up 2 or 1 goal, even though they are playing at home. Obviously, it hasn't mattered. So you know, just kind of keep that in mind for me. And I think the Golden Knights, if they are going to win this game, it's going to be 4-3. It could be an overtime. I could easily see an overtime game happening in Game 6, and it gets carried into Carolina.
0: Oh no, that would be interesting. I wouldn't mind it. I would not mind going down to Carolina and seeing a Game 7. I just don't want to see them losing that. It's funny, Spencer, because the 2 previous Stanley Cups that the Vegas Golden Knights have been in, 2 previous Stanley Cup final, was obviously their first year in 2017 and 18. That series went 5 games. It ended at T-Mobile Arena with the Washington Capitals winning. And the one in 2023 also went 5 games. And it's funny, in both those series, Vegas Golden Knights had a home ice advantage. That one they won in 5 games. Of course, Mark Stone, the big hat trick, and they won that one. This one can't go 5 games. What it could do, it could end, again, we'll say tonight at T-Mobile Arena, if, in fact, the Carolina Hurricanes pick up their 4th win in the final. And that would be the only cool thing, is to say that every Stanley Cup final that Vegas has been a part of has ended in Vegas. So, is Jake with us? I didn't know Jake is on the show. Jake is
1: I don't see him, but I can totally add him in if he gets in. But
0: okay.
1: Yeah, I don't know if you saw my text, but I can edit this out. I'm going to have to head out soon, so maybe Jay can record his, like, Fit or No Fit segment, and I'll just, like, add it in really quickly, and I'll...
0: Okay, do a video, okay.
1: So let's wrap up the Golden Knights really quickly, and then I'll, like, kind of string together. And okay. Then, yeah, if you and Jake...
0: Hold on 1 second, let me just tell him. He said I was waiting for 10 or 15 minutes, like 5 minutes into the show, but I can't right now. Okay, no worries.
1: So if you can record a segment, I'll kind of shoestring it. But let's give our final thoughts, and then I'm going to...
0: Okay.
1: That out. I have to go to...
0: Okay,
1: to go to
0: no, let's do it right now. Let's do it right now.
1: Okay. Yeah, so the one thing I'll say to wrap up the segment is I actually think that... if the Golden Knights win Game 6 somehow, I think they win Game 7. I just don't think they're going to win Game 6. Does that make sense? I don't know if you agree with me. I think it would be better for the Golden Knights to go to Carolina for Game 7. I think it's, like, perfect for them.
0: Finish your prediction. Give us your prediction before I give my final thoughts.
1: Yeah, I think they lose 5-2 in Game 6, personally.
0: Okay. What I'm going to say is, Spencer, I'm not going to disagree with you. The ebb and flow of the series. Knights win, Carolina win, Knights win, Carolina wins 2. So wouldn't it be fitting for the Knights to close it out winning the last 2 to make it an even type of series? But unfortunately, the Knights did win the first one. But either way, I'm going to say I think tomorrow night is going to be a good game. I hate giving a prediction when I want to give a prediction with my heart so badly. I think the Vegas Golden Knights lose tomorrow as well. I think it is going to be a 2-goal hockey game. I'm going to say it's going to be 5-3. With that second goal coming as an empty net goal in the 3rd period, that they will keep it close most of the game. I hope that I'm wrong. And as far as if they go back to Carolina, do they win Game 7? I guess I'd have to make that prediction now as well. I don't think so, Spencer. I want to be wrong. I want everyone to throw mud and tomatoes at their screen in a week. And I'm wrong about it, but I just don't think so. Hey, guys, just so you know, you're listening to Out of Line out there. We are on Fox Sports Radio, 94.7 FM and 1340 AM. We're going to be wrapping up here in a minute now. Again, the show was recorded on Saturday, the 13th of June, but it is being played for you right now on Sunday, the morning of Sunday, the 14th, which is our normal time, which is 8 to 9 every Sunday morning right here. Definitely check us out, man. You want to check out our Facebook page, which is called Out of Line. Spencer is posting some really cool stuff there, a lot of the interviews I do in the locker room, and I'm going to give a whole Stanley Cup final memories of the Stanley Cup final. I've covered all 3 of them. I've covered, as a matter of fact, I've been to just about every playoff game the Vegas Golden Knights have played in this building, some on the road as well, and I am looking very forward to that. Hopefully I'll be doing that with the Knights getting their second Stanley Cup and not after they lose this one. But again, my prediction, I'm going to say 5-3 with an empty netter in the third, and Carolina wins the 2026 Stanley Cup. I hate the fact that I just said that, but I have to be real. I'm praying my heart comes through and it's right about what's going to happen. But that's it. We will obviously next week, we will have a Vegas Golden Knights season wrap-up show. We'll get a special guest on that show. I'm probably going to have Jesus on that show. Eddie Rifkin will be back with us, and we will spend and dedicate the majority of that show to wrapping up the season, however it ends up. And that is Knights.
2: I want to say a little bit about the NBA Finals, because it has been really entertaining, some tremendous comebacks. The last game, the greatest comeback in, I believe, NBA playoffs history, for sure NBA Finals history, 29-point comeback from the Knicks in Madison Square Garden. After winning the first two games, they dropped the third game. It looked like San Antonio was gonna be an all-road series going into Game 5, but it wasn't. The Knicks won it on a buzzer beater, incredible putback. This is obviously being done and recorded after the Knicks played. Obviously being recorded prior to that game taking place. As a matter of fact, our time right now, we're about an hour and a half away from that game tipping off. But when you'll be hearing this, it will be on Sunday after the game was played. I'm going to say now, I believe San Antonio will extend the series and push it to a Game 6 in New York, which is where I think New York will cut down the nets and become the 2026 NBA final champions. It should be a good game in San Antonio tomorrow. And what can you say about Victor Wembanyama? I think it's all said and done. If that guy stays healthy, it's crazy with the frame he has, but if he stays healthy and continues to improve his game, taking into account he's 21 years old, I think he could end up being the best player in the history of the National Basketball Association. Move over Michael Jordan. As good as Michael was, Victor's 7'4". He can bring the ball up the court. He can hit from the perimeter. He makes free throws. I mean, what can't this guy do? A tremendous on and off ball defender. He is so long that he alters shots left and right. The best defensive player in the game, even though he's as skinny as a rail. San Antonio is going to be a problem for a long time to come, but this year, it's the year of the Knicks. That's what I think.
3: Fit check for this week. We're rolling with PK Subban. The way that he's been dressing, commentating the NHL has just been hilarious, but I mean, he pulls it off. So would I wear it? Personally, absolutely not. But PK Subban, your fit check for this week. I like it, but just not for me. I'm in the middle of getting a tattoo right now, so I'm trying to just do neck up for you guys. I won't spoil you guys just yet with all that. But Game 6 happening tomorrow night. We're going to be on radio before. I mean, the way that the Carolina Hurricanes has just been playing recently, I just don't see how the Knights can get past them. I pray for a Golden Knight win tomorrow, but I do think the Hurricanes wrap it up in 6, unfortunately. That's going to be my prediction. And then
2: I also wanted to quickly chime in about the Las Vegas A's. That's right. They have played, well, this is Sunday, so they would have already played Saturday's game. I don't know the outcome of that because we're recording on Saturday. What I can tell you is in their first 4 games, they won 3 of them. The Las Vegas ballpark's pretty good to them. A barn burner on Monday night, 15-14, the Brewers beat them. But the A's turned around, beat the Brewers on Tuesday, 7-5. Beat them again, 4-3 on Wednesday. And then on Friday night, the game I went to, they beat the Rockies 6-4. It is going to be exciting. And I've been watching all this video footage of them getting the A's stadium ready at the corner of Las Vegas Boulevard and Tropicana. Looks unbelievable. But who knows, man? Maybe the A's will compete when they get here. Vegas lights people up. And like I said, going into Saturday's game, which I don't have the result for, the Las Vegas A's, which is what I'm going to call them now, had won 3 of 4 games. So not too shabby. We'll see what happens with them. But again, if you get a chance to get out there, you're listening to this on Sunday, you still got time. The game's Sunday. The final one here is at 12:05 Sunday afternoon. You can go see them play see the Rockies and the A's play live at the Las Vegas ballpark and still get home in time to watch the Vegas Knights game. Golden Knights game doesn't start until 5 o'clock. So looking forward to the A's coming here, man. Major League Baseball in Las Vegas. It is extremely cool. Yeah, it's going to be hot, but that stadium's going to be awesome, and I'm really looking forward to it. A lot of my friends have recently toured it and said, wait till you see what this thing is going to be like when it's said and done. So getting excited about that. And again, I don't have a score for the Aces game that happened Saturday as well. It's coming on shortly. Matter of fact, it's getting ready to start in about 45 minutes here. here on Saturday, but when you're watching this broadcast, it's already going to have been played. So Aces are doing well, man. They're solid, and they've got the best player in the world, the best female player in the world in Asia Wilson. So I expect them to have another good year and maybe make another run for their fourth WNBA championship. That's all I got. Every week we are right here live on Fox Sports Radio, 94.7 FM, 1340 AM, flagship of the Vegas Golden Knights, sister station of Raiders Nation Radio and ESPN Radio in Las Vegas. Gotta always thank Spencer the Wiz Ostrowski for putting this together. Make sure you guys had a show today. Make sure we got one done. And of course, my son Jacob Feldman, the newest cast member again to the show, and we're excited to have him back also. We'll be back next week. It will be the Vegas Golden Knights season wrap up. Either way, the worst thing, put it this way, and Spencer, edit this. Put it this way. The latest their season can end is Wednesday night in Game 7, which I know everyone here in Vegas is hoping that is when it does end with their second Stanley Cup victory. We'll see. And I should say Stanley Cup final victory, and we shall see.
4: Good morning.
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23: 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After 53 years, the Knicks are finally NBA champions once again!
22: Mike Green, the call on ABC as they won Game 5 at San Antonio 94-90, behind 45 points from Finals MVP Jalen Brunson. At the World Cup Saturday night, Australia defeated Turkey 2-0. Australia and the United States now tied for first place in Group D, going into their showdown on Friday. Today's action kicks off 1 hour from now with Germany taking on Curaçao. Today's Major League Baseball action gets underway in 15 minutes with the Pirates hosting the Marlins. I'm Isaac Lohenkron.
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27: What is going on? Welcome in. Another beautiful edition. Fox Sports Sunday underway. The postscript to an NBA season that gave us a lot of big waves, big swings, and a lot of heavyweight contestants along the way, some names making their bones and becoming superstars of their own right. We'll talk about a lot of that, including, well, the consistency on the bad side for the San Antonio Spurs. Hi, I'm Mike Harmon. You hear me 7 to 11 weeknights alongside Jason Smith. My guy Ryan Hollins with me this morning at the Ryan Hollins. 10 years in the league, working with the Houston Rockets, UCLA Bruin, Master Thespian. Ryan, it just felt wrong for me not to be on air during that game last night. So I was, you know, doing my check-ins on Smith to make sure he was okay. And ultimately, he got there and he was screaming like a lunatic in the parking lot. Inebriated or not, I have not been able to tell. We'll go back to the Zapruder film later. But this long, arduous NBA campaign is in the books. First blush thoughts from you.
28: I'm happy for New York, and you've always heard me say this. When the Knicks are good or the Lakers are good, it's just good for the NBA. They don't have to win it, but you want to see a level of competition. But for the Knicks, they haven't seen it. They haven't been able to talk their trash. Well, they talk their trash.
27: No, no,
28: they just haven't had much to back up, right? So I'm happy for New York. Again, it's great for the league. There's some stories, a lot of stories there. You can pull behind. Jalen Brunson is a star in the league that you can pull for. You know, he's maybe, I don't know how you feel about this, maybe our generation Steph Curry, because Steph Curry, I don't think he'll be as prolific. I think we've seen that. But he does it in a different way. But in the sense that Steph was always, 150 pounds soaking wet, you know, didn't, you know, wasn't this big mega star on varsity, this five-star recruit, you know, overlooked by the Duke Blue Devils, so they take his brother, you know, this story that was hardworking and persevering. And as the common man, you can relate to Jalen Brunson a million times more than you relate to Victor Wembanyama, if I am the common person. So I'm happy for him. He is speaks with honor. He values the game. And I will say that the NBA is placed in some really good hands right now.
27: Yeah, watching this team all through their run, and look, I'm old enough to remember when they lost that second game to the Hawks and everybody wanted Mike Brown gone and Karl Anthony Towns traded and photoshopped Giannis Antetokounmpo into any version of Knicks jersey they could find in an archive and photoshop him. That it was just business mentality, round after round. All right, here's the handshake. All right, we still have work to do. Jalen Brunson in his interviews for all of the packages that they wanted to do around the finals was like, yeah, we haven't finished anything yet, so I'm not even going to talk about that. And that was the joke with Lisa Salters after the game. It's like, well, could we talk about it now? And he just kind of smiled. But it's just that level of, all right, we still have a job to do. And, you know, for everybody out there in the world, you know, making their way, however you apply your trade, it's that same thing, right? I'm looking up quotes this morning and trying to, you know, get into that mindset and, you know, what we've got these next couple hours, right? The old seize the day, put very little trust in tomorrow. That comes from the poet Horace from way back in the day, a predecessor to just carpe diem. But just that idea, and you and I talked about it a bunch last week. It's like, there's no guarantees in anything that you're trying to do that you get another shot at it, right? Living here in the heart of the greater Los Angeles areas, you got folks that go on auditions, whether they actually physically get to do them or they still have to send in tapes or whatever. The old, I only get one chance to make a first impression. In sports, we know how much rosters move. I mean, just look at what that Knicks roster looks like and how Leon Rose and his team put it together. There's no straight line there. Yeah, it's building, but you're banking on it to work, coalesce, and come together at the right time with the right set of circumstances. For the Spurs, that's a question we asked last week. It's like, all right, everybody's saying, well, they've just arrived and they're too early. I'm like, that's not always the case. Right? That's nice theoretical. But in practice, how many would have, should have, could have teams never got anywhere close to a finals, a Super Bowl, and all of those things that, you know, we watch this Knicks team and it just that lunch pail mentality that embodies what is New York to me is, I think, the most beautiful convergence of storylines that you can have.
28: Yeah, I couldn't agree more. There's a value in a team that just goes out and takes care of business. And the Knicks saw an opportunity, and I don't believe this was their year, but the cards fell right. No one felt like the Eastern Conference had a team that was eligible enough to win a championship with all their injuries this year. And if you want to go, check out the betting odds. Shoot, check the betting odds for next year. It just wasn't there. But you had a group that said, and to me this is life. It's sports, but it's life too. What are the controllables? All right, go sweep the East. Go run through the East. Give yourself an opportunity. Beat everybody so handedly that you allow the West to beat themselves up. Beat themselves up, you know, wear themselves out, and then by the time you come to compete with us on this side, you're not going to have anything left. And they didn't. So, again, you really got to take your hats off for the Knicks, for the controllables. And it is human. They fought against human nature to say, well, we're up. Why do we need to sweep? We're on the road. Why do we need to win like this? They were greedy, and they had to be. And for the Spurs, you can look at those meltdowns. And I don't know how you feel about this, Mike. They lost these games, in a sense, in every fourth quarter, right?
27: Absolutely.
28: You know what goes in the fourth quarter? Your legs. How much of a factor was that? And they had that dogfight with Oklahoma City. And again, was it youth? Was it legs? Maybe a mix of both on each side.
27: Yeah, I was going to, I thought it was rhetorical, and I was just going to mutter heart. Because they came and took it like Indiana Jones and the Temple of Doom. Straight out their chest. Four times in a five-game series. All right, because we need to make sure it's real, right? Pinch yourself if you need to. Here's the final call.
0: One shot for the championship. He got it! Four-point lead, 7.5 to go. De'Aaron Fox across midcourt with five. Left wing handoff to Wembanyama with two. Takes a three that he misses too strong. It's happening, Knicks fans. It's happening. It's been 53 years. But for this moment, it was well worth the wait. A playoff run that'll go down in history and a team that will live forever. Next stop, the Canyon of Heroes. The New York Knicks are NBA champions.
27: Something to be said, Canyon of Heroes in the process. Look, I know that James Dolan has been an enemy of the NBA-loving and watching world and certainly New York Knicks fans for a very, very long time. Remember back in January when they beat the Spurs for the in-season tournament and said there will be no banner because we're winning it all?
28: Mm. Yeah.
27: I mean, they're back-to-back champs, man, over the same San Antonio Spurs. But just amazing. Like, here's one of the stats, right? So the Spurs lead the series for 72% of actual playing time. But going a little deeper, the old win probability fund, 92.3%. Game one, 83.6, game two, up 12 in the second, 99.6, game four, up 20 in the fourth, 97.1, up 14 in the third. And the Knicks came back and got you each and every time, chopping trees and doing work. It was the Knicks radio network on the call of that final play and those final seconds as you hear a crowd in San Antonio that erupts, a lot of controversy over the early part of the day about tickets and whether they'd be honored and whatever else. But just absolute chaos when it's all said and done. And the Knicks and New York, and they get their smattering of malcontents and folks making excuses to be deviants and destructive. But the rest of New York coming together, the hugs. I know my guy Arnie Spanier, he's up and listening already. He was on air last night. Said he was crying on air, Ryan. Look, I've done that many times. I did it last week when we had to pass some tragic news. But that fandom, that you know, the little boy, the little girl, the people that watched this all these years, I mean, it stays with you. You're still that kid, that first game you saw, that first that you watched, and it just lives in you. In a city like New York, it's taken over to a whole other fever pitch.
28: Yeah, it has. And, I mean, anybody who had known – and I think about this, too. In some ways, I don't know if you want to say you're glad it's over, but with all due respect, the league has been amazing. The city of New York has been amazing, but I'm going to call it for what it was. Nobody was prepared for what this was going to mean. This wasn't on Adam's bingo card. This wasn't on the Knicks as a city. There was no preparation for this. You had Wembanyama getting hit in the head, walking to the hotel. You had, and these are just the things that we have on video recorded. You had before the last play in the NBA Finals, a fan within 3 feet standing as the ball is inbound, and so much that it impacted the pass and the space for the passer.
27: Yeah.
28: And this is youth. If Dylan Harper's a veteran before he throws that ball in, you want to know what he does?
27: Elbows that guy in the face.
28: He takes a step back. He looks at the referee and says, "Hey, get this guy out of my way.
27: Mm-hmm.
28: He's too close. You got to back up. Warn him to back up." And all those things happened so fast that no one was prepared. There was a lot that just essentially got out of hand.
27: Yeah, no, we'll chronicle it over the course of the next 2 hours. Lots of questions coming out. Wembanyama, for me, I've got to get your opinion on the landing zone, the reviews, and all of that therein. Wemby, at times, it seems like he took a little liberty knowing, hey, they're not throwing me out of any of this stuff. So that's certainly in the background to it. But Jalen Brunson, just to put a cap on the first part of the discussion with him, you know, the first thing he did after the final horn was he sought out Mitch Johnson to shake his hand. So that video has probably popped up in my timeline about 100 times over the course of the day. That, you know, having your dad on the bench is also a wonderful, beautiful story, especially when dad's getting ready to throw down for you each and every time. That's my boy! Like an AYSO parent. No question about it. Well, we're just getting warmed up. So much to talk about as we break down the finale of this NBA season. We'll get into the Victor Wembanyama conundrum. And what do you do with a $228 million contract that did not age very well over the course of these finals? We'll do that as we continue. At the Ryan Hollins, where you find Ryan. Find me over at Swollen Dome. Take us with you wherever you're going on this beautiful Sunday on the iHeartRadio app. Stay with us. We're just getting warmed up. This is Fox Sports Sunday.
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4: It's time for the Finley Cadillac Henderson Player Performance of the Week.
12: This week, Finley Cadillac Henderson Player Performance of the Week is going out to Vegas Golden Knights right wing Mitch Marner by his second period performance in Game 3 of the Stanley Cup Finals with the fastest hat trick in Stanley Cup Final history. He needed 6 minutes and 10 seconds to score 3 times and give Vegas a 4-0 lead. The previous record was 3 goals and 6:21 in Game 1 of the 1957 Cup Finals. Marner also assisted on Tomas Hertl's power play goal that got Vegas on the board after 2 disallowed goals early in the period. Marner leads the playoffs with 28 points in 19 games, 8 points clear of second leading scorer Jackson Blake of Carolina. And multiple betting outlets have him as the betting favorite to win the Conn Smythe Trophy as the playoff MVP. Of course, one game does not determine a series, but that was a hell of a performance by Mitch Marner of the Vegas Golden Knights.
4: That was a Finley Cadillac Player Performance of the Week, brought to you by Finley Cadillac Henderson. Technology never stands still, and neither does Wessels and IT. 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
14: 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Mike Harmon. Ryan Hollins with you at the Ryan Hollins. 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Maybe a six-pack. Maybe you take care of some of the cooking. I don't know. Whatever it is. Ryan, I mean, that seems like a pretty good trade, right? A little gift for Dad. Music, yeah. Fox Sports Radio, podcast.
15: Oh, yeah. Oh, it's all in.
14: The quest all for in. The no meaning brainer. Of life. No question brainer. About it.
15: We're simple guys.
14: That's it. Just remember that I'm there. That's really what it's all comes down to.
15: You're breathing.
14: I'm breathing. Hey, check out Dad. Look at him over there. He's snoring.
1: Oh, gosh.
14: Poke him with a stick. Look, I had a big weekend. My brothers made the effort to get out here. My daughter finished the high school fun and excitement, so we had all of that. So now the next phase begins, and I capped it by sitting and watching the Knicks win a title. And I gotta be honest, I was a little conflicted. Very happy for my Knicks friends that are out there, including my partner Jason Smith during the week, Ryan. But kind of sad that it's over. We'll talk about the changing face and identities and whatever of squads. But now we turn our attention to the off season. I mean, LeBron James has been in the news a bunch. No question about it as to what his next move is as an unrestricted free agent. Last year made his $53 million, and from all the reports anyway, he's not signing for any kind of, mid kind of deal, that he still wants to get paid commensurate with being a top 15, top 20 player. I don't know where you put him in your rankings if you were to do that. But his current teammate, Austin Reeves, one of those guys who's one of the big dominoes. Not a lot of big free agents out there in terms of unrestricted. You got a lot of player options, team options, and finagling. Certainly, you want to make a trade. Giannis is the big prize. But Austin Reeves, one of those guys that's out there with the potential to make some mega bucks. Brooklyn and Chicago, two of the teams that are there. I'm like, you already had my guy back in the day, Alex Caruso. Now you're gonna go and bring in Austin Reeves for $180 to $200 million. Seems kind of odd to me, but that's what the market seems to be for Austin Reeves. Where do you see him as a player, and where his ceiling is?
1: It's really intriguing because this season, Austin Reeves told you, man, I can be a 1A. Like, I can go get it. And there's a span where he was really spectacular. He's young. He can create his own shot. He can get others involved. You can legitimately run offense through him. And the challenge for the Lakers is they have three guys in which you commonly build around. Luka has shown he's a guy. LeBron, obviously, for a lot of time. And then Austin Reeves, you got one right behind him. So I think that the challenge with Austin Reeves is you want to make the proper commitment to get the most out of him. And if you want to compete, if you're the Lakers and you just saw what Oklahoma City looks like in their draft picks and how they're probably going to make moves to get better this offseason or find some way to get better or pull something crazy off like they've had. And then you got San Antonio that is still stacked and extremely good. And you look over and you see yourself, you're saying, we got to get better, and paying Austin Reeves may not get you better. You may need to find a way to have a team-friendly deal constructed to put yourself in contention. Otherwise, what are you doing? And he's still such a good enough asset that you can't afford to let him walk. And it may be something where the Lakers match whatever deal, and then you move him afterwards, or maybe he's a sign-and-trade situation. So there's a lot of questions with the Lakers, and LeBron played unbelievable. But LeBron, you don't know how much more season he's going to have to play.
14: Yeah, I think that's the most curious part of it, right? Because all season long, all anybody told me was like, look, LeBron was okay being third. I'm like, yeah, because those other two guys weren't available. They played 17 games together where he had to be the quote-unquote third option. Otherwise, it was his team again. Is that the case next year, right? If Luka's healthy and Reeves comes back, Reeves declined that player option to enter unrestricted free agency. But it's just very much that kind of theory, because you got Hachimura, you got your other shooters that you got to look at, you got a couple of other players on player options that probably take the money and stick around, but they hamper what you're going to be able to do. Particularly when you look at a guy like DeAndre Ayton, like, what is he in terms of what you're trying to build? Not that he takes up a massive amount of cash, but certainly he has that player option that throws a wrench into a lot of what you're trying to build.
1: Yeah, they're going to have to figure things out, and you don't want that cupboard, in a sense, to just be bare at the end of the day. So, again, for the Lakers, a lot of questions. It needs some answering.
14: At the Ryan Hollins, where you find him. Find me over at Swollen Dome. The extender failed to do his job. Let's talk NBA officiating next here. It's Fox Sports Radio.
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22: This week's Finley Cadillac Henderson Player Performance of the Week is going out to Vegas Golden Knights right wing Mitch Marner by his second period performance in Game 3 of the Stanley Cup Finals with the fastest hat trick in Stanley Cup Final history. And if you missed it, here it is.
23: And here's William Karlsson now. And a great stick to get back into the play by DeAndre Miller. It's tipped in! Out in front! 2-0 Vegas! Anderson, McNabb, Marner, another try. He scores on the backhand. 3-0 Vegas. Blake gives it back to Gostisbehere. And back for Blake. Now Nikitin. And now here's Marner again. Hat trick bid for Marner. And he scores.
22: There you go. That was Mitch Marner, his fastest hat trick in Stanley Cup final history, all compounded into about 37 seconds. That was courtesy of ESPN, and it felt like watching in real time. It happened just as quick as that 30-second highlight. Marner's first goal scored was an own goal by Carolina defenseman Sean Walker, who tried to deflect Marner's backhand shot out of harm's way, but ended up putting it past goalie Frederick Anderson for a 2-0 Vegas lead. Marner was credited with the goal as the last Vegas player to touch the puck. He recorded the fastest 3 goals by a single player in Cup final history. He needed 6 minutes and 10 seconds to score 3 times and give Vegas a 4-0 lead. The previous record was 3 goals and 6:21 in Game 1 of the 1957 Cup Finals. Marner also assisted on Tomas Hertl's power play goal. They got Vegas on the board after 2 disallowed goals early in the period. And Vegas ended up needing every goal as the Hurricanes stormed back and tied the score at 4-4 in the third period before the Knights stole the game back in double overtime to take a 2-1 series lead. His head coach, John Tortorella, said he's probably one of the best players in the league. He does everything. Mitch is Mitch. He does everything as a player, and he was certainly a huge piece tonight. He also had a chance to add another goal in the third period when he had a rare penalty shot, but Carolina's goalie made the save. Marner leads the playoffs with 28 points in 19 games, 8 points clear of second leading scorer Jackson Blake of Carolina. And multiple betting outlets have him as the betting favorite to win the Conn Smythe Trophy as the playoff MVP. Of course, one game does not determine a series, but that was a hell of a performance by Mitch Marner of the Vegas Golden Knights. That was the Finley Cadillac Player Performance of the Week, brought to you by Finley Cadillac Henderson, the prestigious Cadillac dealer of the year. 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
14: Today's World Cup action kicks off moments from now in Houston as Germany takes on Curacao. In the NBA Saturday night, the New York Knicks claim their first World's Championship in 53 years.
2: Wendy tries a three, puts it up, off the mark, and another rebound. It's over! It's over! Knicks fans, this is not a dream! Your long, long wait has ended! Go ahead and try! After 53 years, the Knicks are finally NBA champions once again!
14: Mike Green the call on ABC as they won Game 5 at San Antonio 94-90, behind 45 points from Finals MVP Jalen Brunson. Baseball right now, the Miami Marlins a 2-0 lead at Pittsburgh, going to the bottom of the third. They had two home runs at the top of the second off Paul Skenes. Heriberto Hernandez is sixth of the season, followed by Joe Mack's second home run. I'm Isaac Lohenkron.
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14: Ah, greetings. Welcome in. Another beautiful Fox Sports Sunday, hour two of the program. We're watching some old NFL playoff fun and excitement. We got the World Cup match, Germany about to take the field, still basking in the glow of Game 5 of your NBA Finals, baseball full day, Lewis Hamilton won the F1 race several hours ago. Lots going on a beautiful Fox Sports Sunday, graduation day, moving day, whatever you got going on. We appreciate you being part of our extended family. We recognize the options available to you. Hopefully we can entertain, inform, make you laugh, go into the local watering hole and sound maybe just a little bit smarter, or if nothing else, say something going, I heard that idiot Harmon say, and maybe you make some new friends or get your sparring skills up. I don't know. Either way, Mike Harmon at Swollen Dome. You find Ryan at the Ryan Hollins. 10 years in the league. You've got the Houston Rockets work. Kevin Durant just blocked me for the comment from last hour. Ryan, no, just kidding. But all of that to say the NBA Finals are done. And now we start writing the script for the next year. The odds are already out where we've got San Antonio, Oklahoma City, and Boston. Odds a little bit shorter than that of the Knicks at plus 650. But when we pull the curtain back on the season we just watched, we long held the 80s, 90s, all right, regular season, one thing, but then the toughness and the bravado of the postseason and the battles for that second year. And certainly in these NBA playoffs, I think the physicality, maybe it's the prisoner of the moment, what I just saw kind of thing, but it seemed like we allowed more physicality at times, and other times we got into touch fouldom, which I got to imagine as a player might be the most frustrating thing you encounter on a court.
1: It is. It's tough, but that's part of being a veteran. As an NBA veteran, I know how the game is going to be called, and you adjust to whatever it is because you don't want to miss out on a physical game, and you don't want to be complaining in a game that's not that physical. So that's just kind of part of being, a veteran and knowing how to play and how to handle yourself in those situations.
14: Now, Scott Foster was the official last night, commonly referred to as the extender. But it came, the rubber had to meet the road because 10-0 straight and against the spread streak with the Knicks, and then always talking about, hey, let's extend some things. And instead, well, now it's 11-0. The last 11 times out with Scott Foster. But just, working down low in the post, and trying to figure that out. I mean, how soon, you get your scouting reports, we do the analytics and breakdowns on all these officials, and over time you get to know them, you have those relationships. whatever. But how quickly into a game do you recognize, you know, how quick or slow a whistle is going to be?
1: Well, you know how some of these games feel. And I say it in the sense that when you're on the road, hey, this is going to be a physical game. They want the players, for the most part, to be able to gauge what's going to happen. And then I will say some games are just tight. You know certain guys you couldn't touch. Like, hey, Dwayne Wade or certain of these guys, LeBron, when they were, you know, in their heyday, or Kobe Bryant, you knew you couldn't touch them. You knew you had to. It's not that just already that they're already good. You had to play picture-perfect, ideal defense just to be able to compete with those guys. So you have a feel going in. Hey, within the first minute or two, you should be able to adjust, I'd say.
14: So when we watch this series unfold, and we're talking, we did a little bit last hour, the physicality, Wembanyama giveth, receiveth, and whatever else. The calls that go to the desk, and we have that, and the fact that there isn't an automatic, especially when there's a stoppage in play, to say, hey, we need to look at this. I think might be the next iteration that we have in this, but short term, you know, they go to the desk, and a lot of it is the landing zone for shooters, and we've seen that grow quite a bit these last couple of years. But we see the inventiveness of the landing zone, both from a defensive standpoint and closing out, but also offensively, right? The little leg kick out. And my landing isn't, I just went straight up, right? Now we're going side to side, back, forth, whatever. It's like someone's operating a player, the offensive player, with a joystick at times, trying to see if they can't find that little halo. I kind of feel like it's the old video game where you had that little circle under you and that you were navigating at times. But the closeout on the shooter, I mean, that's where we got a lot of our controversy and a lot of fears, I thought, as these playoffs wore on.
1: Yeah, this was a very hard series to ref, and I say it that Oklahoma City was like alone in how hard they played, and then all of a sudden the Spurs joined the party, and all of a sudden the Knicks joined the party. So when you're refereeing a game, there's a certain speed and tempo that you can be used to. You have a understanding that player X is going to do this, player Y is going to do this. You're comfortable in whatever is going to happen. These playoffs were so unpredictable for the referees. They were stuck trying to figure out, like, hey, like, do we want to call this a foul? Do we want to make this physical? And then you have to understand also what has been probably the biggest complaint of these playoffs so far, the biggest, most controversial point. Shai Gilgeous-Alexander foul baiting.
14: Mm-hmm.
1: That is the one stain, I would say, as great as the basketball has been, that's been there. Who's the next best foul baiter, or whatever you want to call it, in the league? Who? Jalen Brunson. So now they're going, you know, do we sit back and make these guys have to play the game? How do we essentially value what a foul is and what a foul isn't? And we saw some guys get massacred. We saw some, you know, pinpoint plays where you go back and look and go, yeah, he did hit him on the wrist, you know. And then we saw a lot of misplays, but there was just a ton of contact out there that you had to adjust to for the referees. I think overall they did a great job, and I think they're going to have to absolutely adjust to the things that are going on.
14: Yeah, well, it's curious, right? Jalen Brunson several times in the closeout game getting to the line, the three-point foul. And something that Smith and I talked about over the course of the playoffs, and look, that's his guy. But and certainly for me, anytime there's the undersized guy, I'm built like a fire plug, Ryan. So, you know, you talked about relatability and the ability to decide, you know, that's my guy. I mean, Jalen Brunson, yeah, he's still 6'2", but in terms of the physicality, I'm like, yeah, I kind of, you know, that guy kind of embodies what I'm looking at here. But the number of times that he throws himself into a defender, right? And I know once you leave your feet, hey, you're screwed, right? That's just been the letter of the law since, you know, basketball started. But a lot of times these guys are jumping straight up and down, and he launches in. It's like, he left his feet. He committed. It's like, all right, so you know, there's that kind of thing. And then Wembanyama, because he's not thick, right? How much does it take to draw the foul when he gets pushed off the block? I go back to my old, you know, Clyde Drexler into LeBron James or Shaquille O'Neal. If I'm backing my posterior wide and ample though it may be, into you, that's just me backing you down. And if I move you 10 feet, I moved you 10 feet. But if I do the same thing while I'm looking at you, suddenly it's an offensive foul. Like that, those are parts of the game that for me are always just the, all right, let's talk about this, shall we? But certainly the Wemby getting moved on the block is one that I can understand his frustration at times, right? And why the weight room and never skip leg day and everything else becomes that much more important, again, owing to the fact that he's 22 years old and won't be 23 until January. But, you know, just trying to officiate that, you know, when he's going up against Mitchell Robinson or Cat or whomever, is just got to be yeoman's work of trying to figure out where that line of demarcation is.
1: Yeah, no, absolutely. He's going to be a tough one to referee. And then how about that? You know, even the Minnesota series, when they played Minnesota, they came back and said, what, you know, he's the defensive player of the year. But guess what? What, three or four of those plays were goaltending?
14: Right.
1: And he can get to plays that we've never seen anybody be able to cover that ground. So you're
14: two steps to erase a hole.
1: Oh, my God. And you're going like, was that a block? Was it a charge? Like, I don't know. I'm trying to figure it out like you, because he can do things that we've never seen. So that's a great call, man. He is a going to be a tough one to referee. And for some time, and like all great players, like when you talk about great players, they're tough to referee because what they bring to the table, they're bigger, stronger, faster, you know, and this new age player, they're smart. So, you know, they know how to draw fouls. They know how to foul bait, so to speak. You know, there's a lot that essentially goes on here.
14: I would say one of the keys to yesterday's game, and maybe I'll be the big nerd to bring it up, the number of times they went for the, hey, let's lob it into Wemby to get the easy put in, the fact that he was getting asked out of the lane as the ball's coming in. It's like, is it a foul? Is, you know, like how do you decide on that as well, right, in terms of his right to the ball versus the defender and how much jostling goes on there? Because there were a handful of players where it's like, all right, he ended up trying to tip it, but I think he was thinking, all right, I'm getting pushed out of the lane as I'm going to tip the ball, so I'm going to get the foul call. And then he didn't. And you could see the frustration mounting with plays like that where, look, the lobs weren't perfect to him. Otherwise, he's just going over the top and dunking. But more just the, let's feed him in the low post. But he's got Robinson. He's got Cat or Josh Hart or whoever it would be, you know, kind of working in at his base while he's trying to go up for the ball. And you get the no call, and he doesn't get a good enough handle on the ball to really direct it properly. So that was one of the keys in the second half, because you go into the little shot chart as well. It's like, well, they tried to get him down low, the thing we all cried about, and that I'll continue to. But in this case, it was just that physicality of the Knicks down low, and again, trying to decide where that line is for an official between, all right, everybody's got a right to the basketball versus, all right, that's a lob play and he's being bullied to the physicality of a foul.
1: You're spot on. And there's so many of those plays, and the line is Victor get tougher or like, yeah, he fouled you. You know, like call a foul. So, again, it was an extremely tough series to referee. You could see that without a doubt. We just talked about it earlier in the show. Like, for the officials, I mean, for the city, everything was tough about this, and I don't think anybody, you know, kind of saw New York being in this situation. And this had to have been a nightmare from behind the scenes, because normally these things are pretty smooth. You don't have all these problems going on, and oh man, like just what it meant. I don't think, like Mike, I don't know how you feel. Like, you knew it'd be a lot for the Knicks to be here, but did you know it'd be like this? And I don't think anybody, saw this coming.
14: Yeah, I think you have some semblance to it, right? We can go back historically to big droughts ending. I think specifically to the Cubs, going back to 2016 when everything came together. I mean, obviously, you had the Cavaliers and LeBron the year that they came back on the Warriors. But, like, those long droughts and what it means to a city, and it's an identity for a team. All right, we're there. We're on the cusp. It doesn't happen. For the Knicks, we saw it. I mean, yeah, it's 30 years ago, but we saw it a couple of times, right, with the Houston Rockets. We saw it in 99 where you couldn't finish the job. And then you just see the groundswell. I think people are just thirsty for anything positive right now. And I'm not getting into a big geopolitical or social dystopian future kind of debate on it all. But I think it was a team that was easy to rally around. And when you talk about ownership, I mean Knicks fans, man, it's a whole other thing. As much as we may bemoan some of our colleagues in the industry. Hi, Jason Smith. Or my guy, Arnie Spanier, out there, who'll be out there on later on with Chris Plank. This team was likable.
1: Mm-hmm.
14: Right? Yeah. And that's the thing. Like, you couldn't hate them. So, like, if you're a basketball fan and you just like the, hey, get out there and go to work kind of team, you couldn't hate this squad. Right? There was nothing about them that stood out. Like, Jalen Brunson is the everyman. And again, every time they tried to debate him or any of these guys with questions about where they were in the process, how they'd been dominating the Eastern Conference, they just kind of shrugged and said, we're not done. And now that they are, well, I mean, we'll see what the parade looks like when it goes down Canyon of Heroes. But to see the cultural, like, coming together, and again, you've got your percentage of misfits, like you do with everything, right? The broad brush that you as NBA players, for one or two guys that act the fool, have to wear sometimes, or NFL players have had to, you know, talk about, like, well, it's like these five guys account for most of the problems that we've had, but sure, do that. That you've got nothing but positivity about this squad and the city and marketplace. I don't know. That coming together is about as cool as it gets. And to align it with what's going on the same kind of level with the World Cup, it's pretty cool. That reminder of, you know, at least for a couple of hours, everybody stops being a jerk and just enjoys a sporting event.
1: Yeah, no, that, I mean, you're spot on, man. I think that's everything. But it's been fun to watch. It's been fun to watch nonetheless, and I haven't seen so many people excited. I mean, like, when's the last time you've had this many people excited about a sport? And obviously, you reference the World Cup. That's a whole different beast
14: there.
1: The whole
14: different animal, yeah.
1: Like, when's the last time we had a good Super Bowl that you sat and watched? Like, when's the last time, like you said, probably the Knicks, like LeBron coming back 3-1, it was a series that you watched, but... You know, with all due respect, Cleveland and Golden State aren't those like world brands. Like, the Knicks are like a world brand. Like, all of Hollywood and the movie industry, and like, this is like legendary stuff. This is essentially, you know, the Dallas Cowboys winning the championship in the NFL. Like being an exciting team. No disrespect to that. You just haven't been there. So seeing the success there. You're seeing all these people pop out, and it's like, where were all these NBA fans? Well, I guess their team wasn't winning. I don't know if it's trendy. Hey, I don't know if it's social media. Add whatever factor in that you'd like to put in. But, again, we haven't seen anything like this in sports.
14: To this type of unification, no. I mean, individualized, look, I'm not a Rams fan, but I was in the building when the Rams beat the Bengals here in Los Angeles, you know, the Super Bowl a few years back, going back to 2022, and the way that game ended, right? A couple of big plays, offense, defense rising up, and the crowd, home crowd, you know, as much as it could be, losing their minds. But I tie it back to this event because I remember leaving in the parking lot and having a bunch of Bengals fans who'd made the trip saying, well, this is just the beginning. So for all you Spurs fans out there, go look at their recent history the last couple of years. tell me you're not afraid of a similar fate, right? Injuries, ineffectiveness, some holes in your roster can come and bite you real fast. 23-20 was the final of that one. He's Ryan Hollins. I'm Mike Harmon, having some fun with you here. Fox Sports Sunday, Fox Sports Radio. Coming up next, we'll take our turn back into the winner's locker room. Mike Brown. One, he's entertaining at the microphone, but two, a bit of a masterful job 1 year after taking over from the legendary Thibodeau. And does Thibodeau get a ring? And does one other former Nick maybe finally get the hug he needs? We'll talk about it next year as we continue on Fox Sports Sunday.
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0: Coming up on the other side, I will tell you my team that will be the ninth different team to win an NBA championship in a 9-year span. 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
15: 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He is the All-Pro, Kerry Rhodes. I'm Dan Beyer. Brianna Muro's at the news desk keeping us updated with what's going on in the day. Mary Mack, our technical producer. There'll be lifelines for you and easy as 1, 2, 3, 4. Mm-hmm. coming up in a

0: 30 minutes or so. And Bo Benson is the show's executive producer, and something is grinding his gears.
1: You know what really grinds my gears?
2: Just knock it off.
3: Okay.
4: You don't know what you're talking about, do you?
3: Are you?
5: You gotta be kidding me.
6: Yeah. Dan, would you like to know what's grinding my gears this week?
0: I would love to know, because this is my baptism.
6: Yeah.
0: I was not here when this debuted, so I'm looking forward to it.
6: I hate to rehash this, but Victor Wembanyama is grinding my gears this week. It's kind of piggybacking off of why this started. This kind of started because after the Thunder got eliminated, we had to go back and remember all the times that teams were on the cusp of a dynasty, such as the 2020 Lakers. Then the Bucks, I think the Bucks after them, all these teams that won a title, they were on the cusp of dynasty. And I'm guilty of this. I will admit that I did this as well. But Victor Wembanyama was crowned as the next best player in basketball. And there was not a single moment in this NBA Finals where I felt that Victor Wembanyama had taken over the game. There was no point where I looked at that game and I'm like, Victor Wembanyama is going to be the reason the Spurs win this game. In fact, he was often the reason the Spurs lost the game. And I get that he's young and all that stuff, but you can't sit there and crown him as the next greatest player of all time. There, people were putting him up there with LeBron and Michael after beating the Thunder. And then he turned around and got the Knicks were playing a guy whose name I don't even remember. It was because Cat was in foul trouble. I don't know his name.
0: Huck Porty.
6: There you go. The Knicks were playing him, and I feel like he had a bigger impact on some of these finals games than Victor Wembanyama did.
0: All right. Sounds like Bo is preaching to the choir with you, Kerry Rose.
7: Well, I'm a little – my gears are a little bit grinded with Bo because we had a – last week when you weren't here, Dan, we had like a little draft.
6: Yeah.
7: And my team is actually better now. I think if he says Victor's not the guy, my team wins now, right, Bo?
0: You guys drafted players.
6: Drafted players in the finals. Yeah. Kerry let Monty take Jalen Brunson and Victor Wembanyama. Because I think Kerry was trying to actually build a team.
7: Yeah, I'm trying to build a team.
6: And Monty was just like, give me the two best players.
0: Yeah, well, that's how I would build a team. I would take the best players. Here's where the thing about Wembanyama, and I get why Bo has his gears grinding. This is you don't know what you don't know. Kerry and I were actually just talking about it during the break. He's 22 years old. And everybody on that team feels like they're 22 years old.
7: Yeah.
0: But they're key components. They don't thrive to make an NBA Finals, to win an NBA title. They don't know what it really means because they haven't failed enough to be able to do so.
7: Yeah.
0: And the way that they celebrated in beating the Thunder, mm-hmm. I think really told us all we needed to know with how they were going to perform in the NBA Finals.
7: I agree, yeah.
0: And so, like, in that, like, I felt like that was their mountain to climb. And so for that, Bo, I would say that's the Wembanyama that I would want to see, a motivated one, than the one that apparently showed up. But I think that San Antonio thought that they could just show up and win a basketball. I mean, how many times did we hear the phrase that we think that we're the better team?
7: Yeah.
0: And I just feel that San Antonio felt that they reached the mountaintop when they beat Oklahoma City.
6: The whole thing about them being younger, so they don't know what they don't know. Well, it turns out they didn't know how to win the NBA Finals.
0: Yeah, they don't know really how to win a game.
6: Yeah.
8: Hold on. I don't know what it is. I'm kind of feeling a little bit, I feel kind of, I don't like that. You guys shouldn't be getting on them because they're young. I don't know. I think I feel like you guys crowned them too early. Like, you can't be mad at the 22-year-olds for doing 22-year-olds.
0: Coming from the resident young.
8: Like, that's also why I'm also like, bro, because if it was me personally, and I would be like, yeah, I'd be geeked, like, okay, I made it, but you can't do that to them. Like, you got to give them grace. I think they're a team deserving of grace because they're going to be dogs next year.
6: Maybe.
0: I stand by my point of I look at the Spurs now as the team of the next decade. Just because of Wembanyama. I know it didn't prove to Bo, but we're looking in a short window here, and I would at least want to give them the grace of a longer period, especially with what they did against the Thunder.
6: Right. One more thing grinding my gears this week real quick. A.J. Brown got what he wanted, got his trade to New England. Then he comes back to the Eagles facility, says his goodbyes, picks up his things, and he signs a picture of himself that says, "The best to ever play here, always open."
0: No.
6: And he was asked about it by Patriots media, and he kind of played coy, so that means it happened. No, I'd like to, let me list some Eagles receivers that I would take over A.J. Brown. Harold Carmichael, Pete Retzlaff, DeSean Jackson, Mike Quick, Zach Ertz. Pete Pios? I've never heard of that guy. Tommy McDonald, Bobby Walston, Devontae Smith, Brent Celek, Jeremy Macklin, Ben Hawkins. I'm just going down the career. I'm just going down the career receiving list.
7: He didn't even say T.O.
3: Yeah, I was going
6: to
3: say.
6: Yeah, well, I don't get to T.O. I didn't get to T.O. A.J. Brown's there at ninth with the 5,034 receiving yards as an Eagle. I think he's burned that bridge entirely.
7: Oh, it's
6: I will not look back at his time in Philly fondly.
7: Wow.
6: Even though he has catches in both Super Bowls, he has a win. The way he left, it's so souring on everything.
0: Do you think he meant the best whoever read a book on the sidelines in Philadelphia? Like, maybe not receiving, but just in literary terms, who got their reading in on a sideline?
7: The best at leaking information after he's out the building?
0: Yes,
7: that one.
6: The Patriots rug while he was an active player with the Eagles? That is brutal.
0: The best worst teammate?
7: The best worst teammate.
0: Could have that.
7: He can have that title for sure.
0: Grinding Bo Benson's gears on this flag day.
7: Good job, Bo.
0: Yeah, I can understand. I give the Spurs just a little bit more of the runway. That's all it is. Just,
7: I do as well.
0: Yeah. I'm curious to see what those Thunder Spurs games are going to look like next year and who the faces could be in those games. He's Kerry. I'm Dan. What's up with all this grass in the World Cup?
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2: 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KKGK, Las Vegas. Welcome to the Vegas Golden Knights pregame show. We're just an hour away from puck drop and getting you set for the action. Your host, Ryan Wallace.
3: Welcome into the Vegas Golden Knights pregame show. The Golden Knights are set to take on the Carolina Hurricanes. It's Game 6 Stanley Cup Final, and it's a big one for Vegas. An opportunity in front of the Golden Knights to win a game, keep their season going, and force Game 7 for the Stanley Cup. That's the reality. That is what is in store and in front of the Vegas Golden Knights here in Game 6 on home ice. Obviously, not the result that they were looking for in Game 5. And I'm going to take a different stance on Game 5. In particular, the idea that the Golden Knights weren't as good in that game offensively as they had been in the rest of the series. Quite honestly, I think you look back at Game 5 on rewatch in Game 5, the Golden Knights lose momentum because of penalties. That's the reality, but 5-on-5, it was their best 20 minutes, first 20 minutes, first period of the series, and it wasn't even close. In fact, the Golden Knights deserved better, earned better, in my opinion, than a 1-1 tie after the first period based on what they put together and what they accomplished through the first 20 minutes. It wasn't the case. That isn't how the game unfolded from there. You lose William Karlsson to an injury, you take back-to-back penalties, and all of a sudden, the Carolina Hurricanes ride that wave of momentum inside of the game. And even though they had a 3-1 lead going to the third period, I still thought the Golden Knights were going to give them a little bit of a headache the rest of the way. And though Pavel Dorofeev scores his second goal of the game, and you've got a 6-on-5 situation and a post that would have made it 4-3. The push wasn't exactly there the way that you'd like it to be for the Golden Knights, but all in all, top to bottom, I don't think that they played such a poor game in game number 5 that they should be written off and just discarded here in their chances in game 6. Because if you've been paying attention, if you have been following this team from day 1 to tonight, nothing has been easy. Nothing is supposed to be easy for this version of the Vegas Golden Knights. If it were, we would be talking about a different team. And quite honestly, if it were easy, we wouldn't be talking about a team that is 2 wins away from a Stanley Cup championship. We wouldn't be talking about them in that way. Because I don't think they would be here if it was easy. The reality is for the Golden Knights, every single time this season they have been faced with a situation that has been less than ideal, when they have been in a position where they have needed a game or needed a win or had to face this adversity head on, they have done so and surprised everybody. Why then would you give up on this team 2 wins away from a Stanley Cup championship? The reality is, this is the 2025-26 version of the Vegas Golden Knights. We all lamented at the time how difficult the regular season was, how we just wanted the Golden Knights to find their footing in the first period, to stop falling behind by multiple goals in games before getting their game, getting to their game, and controlling the game from there on out, how we wanted more consistency, how we wanted them to string together win streaks, how we wanted the losing streaks to stop, to cease, and then through the coaching change, the questions, the wondering, is this going to make an appreciable difference for this team that has had to fight it all season long? And then what happened? Everything seemed to come together, almost to a point where it became too easy. The fact that the Golden Knights won 7 playoff games in a row en route to sweeping the President's Trophy-winning Colorado Avalanche, in that moment, at that time, it felt almost too easy. So I'm not surprised that when it matters the most, when the trophy is on the line, when Lord Stanley is in the building as it is here today,
0: it's no surprise to me that the Golden Knights are facing the most adversity they're going to face all season long. It's a must-win game for the Vegas Golden Knights, and if there's anything that I have learned about this team, and believe me, I have been plenty wrong about the Vegas Golden Knights at various stages throughout this season, but one thing I can guarantee, one thing I can tell you without a shadow of a doubt that I know of this team, they will be ready. I am expecting the Golden Knights' best game tonight. Whether or not it's good enough to win, that remains to be seen. Whether or not they're able to force Game 7, that remains to be seen. But I can guarantee this team will not roll over. They are going to go out on that ice in just a little bit, and they are going to deliver the best game that they can play in this moment. Because that is what they have done every single time they have been faced with a moment like this season. And I'm extending that out to Carter Hart, who I know the goals against have been a talking point for the last couple of days. I know it's been a talking point really for the entire series. The reality is this, and I'll just kind of use Carter as a lens through which to view this all. It doesn't matter how many goals Carter Hart gives up over the next two games, as long as he wins them both. That's the reality in front of Carter. You can change your narrative. You can change the perception. You can have a say. And at the end of the day with this series, I firmly believe this, if the Golden Knights are able to win Game 6, if they are able to force Game 7, and if they go on to Carolina and win Game 7, it will not matter what the goals against are. It will not matter what the save percentage is. Any of the advanced statistics you want to throw at me when it comes to goaltending mean nothing as long as you're the goaltender at the end of this series with four wins out of seven tries. That's what's in front of the Golden Knights. That's what's ahead of them. The process, what it looks like, throw it all out the window. At this stage of the season, with potentially two games remaining, one of which, if the Golden Knights do their job tonight, will be for the entire thing, for the Stanley Cup. What's important for the Golden Knights is that they find a way. And the reality of the situation is, when this team has had their backs against the wall at various stages this year, they have delivered, they have come through, they have not left you wanting more, they have risen to the occasion, and they have met the adversity head on. It's the reason that they're here, it's the reason that they went on the run that they have gone on here in the postseason, and it's the reason why they were able to dispatch the President Trophy-winning Colorado Avalanche, and it's the reason why they are two wins away from a Stanley Cup. All the Golden Knights can focus on here is one game to win and force a Game 7, the two greatest words in sports, Game 7. That's on the mind for the Golden Knights, and I urge you, if you are a Golden Knights fan, do not come into this with a defeatist attitude. Do not think that this is over. It is far from over, because if there's anything we have learned about this team this year, there's no quit, there's no give up, and I expect that they are going to have their best game in Game 6 tonight. Still got a lot more to get to here on the pregame show. We're going to chat with Danny Webster, Las Vegas Review-Journal, on the other side of the break. Presented by Lee's Discount Liquor, it's the Stanley Cup Playoffs on the Vegas Golden Knights Radio Network.
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3: 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The Golden Knights set to take on the Carolina Hurricanes Game 6 Stanley Cup Final. To help us set the table on it is Danny Webster, Las Vegas Review-Journal. Hey, Danny, how you doing?
16: Doing well, Ryan. How are we doing?
3: Good. It's a big game, obviously a huge game for the Vegas Golden Knights, a must-win game for Vegas. So in that spot, what are your expectations out of the Vegas Golden Knights tonight?
16: Probably plain and simple, just I expect their best game of the season, right? Yeah. I mean, you're looking at a team that's got their backs up against the wall. They've got everything to lose if they don't get it done tonight, and they got one more game to play for if they get it done tonight. And, you know, I don't think they want to send the home crowd unhappy either. I think that plays a factor in it. So short and sweet, I would say my expectation of them would be their best game from top to bottom that we've seen this entire season.
3: You know, Danny, this entire season has been up and down. It's not been easy. Like, the story of the year for the Golden Knights, the season for the Golden Knights, is that nothing has come the easy way for them. So it's not surprising to me that when it matters the most in the biggest stage, there's a little bit of adversity. How do you feel the season for Vegas has prepared them for this moment?
16: You'd have to think it has to prepare them in some capacity, because when they made the coaching change with 8 games to go, you know, even though they were 4 points away from the cup line, there were a lot of people thinking that they weren't going to make the playoffs in general, and they had to go on a run in order to do it. Now you find yourself in a position where you still have 2 wins to win the Stanley Cup. You got to get one in order to get to that second one. And this is really the first time since, you know, who knows how long now, since they've lost back-to-back games, and only maybe the second time really this entire playoffs. So I think you can lean on that experience. Brady McNabb kind of said it best yesterday when I talked to him. He said, you know, we got to do it the hard way now. And, you know, with this team, there would be no better way to do it the hard way than trying to rally from 3-2 down and try and win this thing.
3: You know, Danny, goals against has been a storyline in the negative or in the wrong way for the Golden Knights in this series. Carter Hart's allowed 4 goals in every game of the Stanley Cup Final. However, what we've known from Carter, what we've seen from Carter, is that he's had the ability to bounce back. John Tortorella trusts in his ability to bounce back. He did so against Utah. He did so against Anaheim. He was excellent against Colorado. So what are your expectations for Carter Hart in the biggest game of his career?
16: I think the expectation is he's got to have his best game of the year, right? Like you're talking about not just, you know, one bad game or two bad games. We're talking about five straight games where he's given up four goals. And, you know, the goals in game five were not all his fault. I'm not going to put that all on him. But, you know, you look at it from a situation where Carolina makes a goalie change and they've won two in a row. And the Golden Knights are, you know, sticking true to Carter Hart. You kind of need him to respond in that aspect. So I look at this as he's got to play better. He's got to make the saves. He's made the saves when counted on in multiple times this series, multiple times this postseason. But with backs against the wall and the way that the Carolina Hurricanes have been able to get in front of the net, they're going to need to find a way to get that big-time save, and Carter Hart's got to be the one to do it tonight.
0: Danny Webster, Las Vegas Review Journal, helping us at the table on Vegas, Carolina, Game 6, Stanley Cup Final, a must-win game for the Vegas Golden Knights. A loss, that means a Stanley Cup championship for the Carolina Hurricanes. A win means the greatest thing ever in sports, Game 7 on Wednesday in Carolina. Danny, who benefits most from the extra day off here? Is it Vegas or Carolina?
16: I think it's Vegas. Because if you're Carolina, you probably wanted to get right back to it on Saturday, right? Like, you've got all the momentum. You've won two in a row. You've gone from down 2-1 to up 3-2. You're coming off your best game of the series in game five. They probably wanted to jump right back into it, whereas Vegas, you get that extra day, and it's a mental day. You get a chance to reset. You get a chance to regroup and realize where you went wrong in that second period and try and correct it and see if you can improve on it. So I definitely think it's the team that lost Game 5 that benefits from this much more than the team that won it.
0: All right, Danny. It's hard to look at Game 5 and not think about the penalties, the penalty trouble for the Golden Knights, the back-to-back scenarios that lost them a lot of momentum, especially in the second period. So how do you toe the line? Because, again, it's a massive game, an incredibly important game. It's a must-win game for the Golden Knights. You want the intensity to be there, but you don't want to take needless penalties. How do you balance the intensity and the emotion with being disciplined in this spot?
16: Yeah, that's a tough question, and not that there's no answer to it, but, you know, you look at this team and you look at the way that John Tortorella wants them to play, he's not going to change anything. So he's going to expect, you know, a much more aggressive mindset, kind of similar to what we've seen through five games. And he's not going to really change the whole approach going into tonight. I'd be shocked if he, you know, told them to tone it down a little bit. You're going to have to make smarter plays. I think when you look at the penalties that they had in the second period of Game 5, those are ones that could absolutely be avoided. You can't be baited into those kinds of penalties. You can't be baited into the roughing call on Jeremy Lauzon. You can't be baited in the cross-check for Brady McNabb. So I think it's more so about being disciplined in that sense, rather than just playing aggressive. I think if they're able to cut down on those and give the PK a little bit of a break, then you're feeling a little bit better about where your overall game is, especially at 5-on-5.
0: You know, Danny, the other thing that, you know, is incredibly important just in terms of Game 5 and the Golden Knights' bleeding momentum was the injury to William Karlsson. And, you know, again, I'll keep an eye on warm-up. Nothing official yet as far as what the lines are going to look like for the Golden Knights. I'm not expecting Karlsson in the lineup. All that to say, when you think about how Torts is going to approach this game, do you expect more balance throughout the lineup, or do you expect him to go with a more top-heavy lineup like we've seen the last couple of games?
16: I wouldn't be shocked if we see more top-heavy. They need goals. They didn't get the goals in Game 5. You need to put the pressure on Brandon Bussey in some capacity, right? Like, you've got to generate it in that kind of a sense, and you need to have your top guys leading the way. As much as you want to balance it, I would not be shocked if they loaded up with Eichel, Stone, Marner to start and to see how that dictates play. They had a couple good shifts toward the end of Game 5, a couple good chances that didn't find the back of the net. But I think in this kind of a situation where your backs are against a wall, you don't want to, you know, reinvent the wheel too much. But in this particular instance, I think when you want to get some sort of momentum and show that you can score more than two on Brandon Bussey, I think that's what you got to do.
0: All right, Danny. How do you make up for William Karlsson not being in the lineup if he isn't in the lineup?
16: It's got to be an 18-man effort to, recoup that defensive aspect, right? Like, William Karlsson was such a bright spot when he came back, and he had 9 points in 15 games, and he was absolutely spectacular on both ends, centering the most effective line they had in the postseason with Howden and Marner, and now all of a sudden you lose that, and now you have to try and, reignite that spark from the Utah series where you knew that you didn't have William Karlsson in there. So it's got to be an 18-man effort defensively. In terms of offensively, you got to get on the forecheck. You got to use your speed. You got to be sure that whoever is, anchoring that line, they've got to be ready to get the puck to whoever they got to get it to. And it's going to be a team effort tonight. And, I think that goes without saying because, lose tonight, the season's over. So you got to find a way to get it done. And I think it's got to be, kind of what we talked about as far as, not being too aggressive, but, just playing the right way. I think they're going to have to do that, especially now when you're one of your best 200-foot players out of condition here.
0: All right, Danny, last one for you. You know what it is. Who's your knight to shine?
16: You know what? He didn't have a point in Game 5. He's just itching, I think, to have another big performance. The Golden Knights are going to win and force Game 7. I think it's got to be on Mitch Marner to get it done. I think Jack Eichel did a good job getting back into the groove of things in Game 5. But I think it's got to be the guy that you think is leading the Conn Smythe watch on the Vegas side. And I think it's got to be Mitch Marner.
0: All right, Danny. Enjoy the game. Have fun tonight. We'll chat soon.
16: All right, buddy.
0: That is Danny Webster, Las Vegas Review-Journal, helping us at the table on Vegas, Carolina, Game 6, Stanley Cup Final. We're back with more in a moment. 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
1: 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It's BGK pregame show, the Golden Knights, Carolina Hurricanes, Game 6, Stanley Cup Final. It's a must-win for the Golden Knights. Win and force Game 7, lose, and the Carolina Hurricanes are Stanley Cup champions. It's that simple. It's that simple for the Vegas Golden Knights. They've got to find a way. They must find a way to play their best game tonight and force a Game 7. Player profile, I'm sure everybody in Vegas is sick of hearing about the guy, but it's Jordan Staal. He's been excellent for Carolina the entire series. He's got a goal in every single game. 6 goals through the first 5 games of the Stanley Cup Final. An assist as well for Jordan Staal, so that's 7 points in 5 games. And he's done a lot of damage on the power play. It was 5-on-5 for Jordan Staal in Game 5, the goal that he scored to erase what effectively was the Golden Knights' best first period of the series, right? I thought Vegas deserved better than being tied after the first in Game 5. I thought they were that good in the first. I really did. So it's a big goal, a huge goal for Jordan Staal in that moment, and that's really what he's been able to do for Carolina. Like, when they've needed a play, when they've needed a big goal, when they've needed somebody to come through and do something, Jordan Staal has either been the catalyst for them or he has been right in the middle of all of the plays that have gone right for Carolina. The other thing I would say is Sebastian Aho starting to heat up is a little bit of a problem. He's got a goal and a handful of assists over the last 4 games. He has been very, very good for Carolina as well. You wonder if the goal catapults him. I think for Vegas, it's not going to matter all that much. If they can shut down Jordan Staal, if they can limit Carolina's damage on the power play, I think the Golden Knights have a really good chance of winning this game. But it's going to take their best game, and that's the reality of the situation. I don't think it's about any individual player on the Carolina Hurricane side of things. If the Golden Knights find their best game of the year, I think they have an opportunity to force Game 7 on Wednesday in Carolina. We're back with more in a moment. Presented by Lee's Discount Liquor, it's the Stanley Cup Playoffs on the Vegas Golden Knights Radio Network.
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0: Now back to the Vegas Golden Knights pregame show. Here's Ryan Wallace.
1: BGK pregame show, the Golden Knights, Carolina Hurricanes, Game 6, Stanley Cup Final right around the corner. I already touched on it with Carter Hart, but I'll double down on it to a certain degree. All the noise around goals against, all the noise about 4 goals against in 5 games here in the Stanley Cup Final, it all means nothing if Carter Hart is able to deliver a tremendous performance tonight, help his team win Game 6 and force a Game 7. It especially means nothing if he can do all of that and then do the same thing in Game 7 and help his team win a Stanley Cup. That's the reality in front of Carter Hart, the reality in front of the Vegas Golden Knights. Everything that you hope for as an athlete is in front of you for the taking. It's the opportunity that you have still in this series, because even though Carolina has three wins, you know what three wins is? Not four. It's not four wins. It's not job done. It's not accomplishing anything yet. And for the Golden Knights, the opportunity in front of them is to go out, take their third win, and give themselves a chance in a winner-take-all game. That's in front of the Golden Knights. That's in front of Carter Hart, and it's an opportunity to change the narrative. If you're Carter, if you're Vegas, this is a team that never says die. And I'm expecting them to force a Game 7 here tonight. Still got a lot more to get to here on the pregame show. We're going to chat with Ashley Weiss. You'll also hear from Pavel Dorofeev. That's coming up next. Presented by Lee's Discount Liquor, it's the Stanley Cup Playoffs on the Vegas Golden Knights Radio Network.
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0: Welcome to the Vegas Golden Knights pregame show. We're just a little over a half hour away from puck drop and getting you set for the game. Here's your host, Ryan Wallace.
1: Welcome into the Vegas Golden Knights pregame show. The Golden Knights are set to take on the Carolina Hurricanes. Game 6 Stanley Cup Final right around the corner. And for the Golden Knights, it is a must-win game. Win and you force a Game 7 for the Stanley Cup. Joining us now to set the table on this one is Ashley Weiss with the Vegas Golden Knights. Hey, Ashley, how you doing?
9: Doing great, Ryan. It's the biggest game till next game. So looking forward to it and hope the Golden Knights have that energy too.
1: All right, so what's your expectation for Vegas in a must-win elimination game here on home ice?
9: I expect it to be businesslike. I hope that they come out with the firepower that they need right at the beginning and don't come out with any, you know, nerves or anything like that, because they don't want to be chasing. As much as we know that they can chase and be successful, I think it, you know, if they would like to come out firing right out of the gate. But yeah, I expect, you know, them to rise to the occasion just like they've done all season long, even when people didn't expect it.
1: You know, I'm glad that you said that. We didn't plan this, but, like, isn't this the story of the Golden Knights this year? Like, nothing has come easy. They've had to battle through adversity just to get to this point. It's no surprise that it's not easy here in the Stanley Cup Final. Like, how has this season prepared the Golden Knights to face this moment head on?
9: Yeah, I mean, Brady McNabb said it best after last game. I don't want to not quote it perfectly, but it was something along the lines of, we've done it the hard way all season. We just need to do it one more time. So I think it's completely prepared them for it. Not only, you know, I think that it's prepared them for it mentally more than anything. I mean, if they can, you know, be in the right headspace to, you know, come back from a 3-goal deficit against the President's Trophy winners, if they can, you know, win the Pacific after the way things were looking for them down the stretch, like, they're never out of the game. And if they're never out of the game, there's no reason to think that they're ever out of the series either. Because honestly, everything, they've taken everything just one step at a time. I think that's the hardest thing for anyone to do in life in general, right? Is to not get too far ahead of yourself. And somehow that's something the Golden Knights have been exceptional at all season long.
1: You know, Ashley, I don't know what the lines are going to look like, and we'll touch on William Karlsson in just a moment, but if you were going into this game, based on how the series started, where the lineup was a bit more balanced for the Golden Knights over the last couple of games, it's been a little bit more top-heavy, what do you think the philosophy is going to be for John Tortorella going into Game 6?
9: It's a good question. You definitely want the balance, right? You want guys who you can trust to jump in, even if they haven't played. I know a lot of people hoping that Riley Smith, you know, factors into the lineup, and I think that there's an emotional jolt that comes with that when it comes to, you know, Riley Smith, every time he's been in, he's had a bit of a chip on his shoulder, right, in the regular season as well. And he hasn't hidden that. And, you know, I think that's what this team is built on, right, the misfit mentality, even though over the last 7-8 years that, you know, hasn't seemed that way because they do have so much star power now. And that's something that has made these people and these players, and especially Riley Smith, thrive. So, you know, if he comes in, I think that that's, you know, part of the philosophy there. You know, we've talked about the depth of the Golden Knights all season long. I say all season long, since the summer, you know, when you were looking at the roster on paper, and they had a lot of faith in their roster. So the question now is, you know, who can come in after, you know, not playing for a while and, you know, be successful. But, you know, they've got good options to choose from, although, you know, you mentioned the loss of William Karlsson. That's not something that one person is going to make up. That's going to be something that has to be made up for by committee.
1: Ashley Weiss with the Vegas Golden Knights joining us here as we set the table on Vegas, Carolina, Game 6, right around the corner. And you mentioned it, right? Like, it's going to be a team effort to kind of pick up the slack that's left in the lineup without William Karlsson in the fold. When you start to think about other players or just different positions, how do you account for what you're missing with William Karlsson potentially out?
9: I think it's mostly play smart and play well defensively. Like, those are the two things that are so underrated about what he brings. As much as I, you know, that it's unfortunate to have him individually out of lineup with the things that he brings, I think it's even, you know, equally as just unfortunate that that line has clicked so well and has been so fun to watch. So will be interesting to see how the dynamic of the chemistry of that line changes. But, yeah, I think that's what it boils down to. And honestly, based on the way the series has gone anyways, you would think that, you know, making smart decisions with the puck is going to be the biggest message anyways, right? They feel like a lot of their wounds have been self-inflicted due to turnovers, things like that. So everyone just dig deep, channel your inner William Karlsson, and get that hockey IQ as high as you can going into the night.
1: What about penalties? I mean, obviously you don't want to lose your physical edge, but I think if you go back and look at Game 5, there's a lot of good minutes for the Golden Knights, specifically 5-on-5. Power plays for Carolina, the penalties that they took, especially back-to-back, derailed some of that momentum. How do you strike that balance in a must-win game, playing with the intensity, but not crossing the line and taking penalties?
9: You know, I think a lot, I know you're talking about the recent penalty trouble, so definitely not disregarding that, but throughout the playoffs in general, I think that they've struck a good balance. So I think it's really just getting back to what they've done before. And then also, you know, they don't want to put themselves in that position, but the penalty kill has the ability to be better than it's been, right? Like, you completely would have expected these special teams to be flip-flopped going into the series. You would have expected Vegas power play to be elite, and Vegas penalty kill to be elite, and it's kind of, sorry, Carolina's power play to not be as elite, and it's kind of all been the opposite. So, I think the balance is really important. But I think they know that. And again, it's a group that's, you know, been in these situations a lot. I would say if it's something that's sloppy from that standpoint early in the game, I would expect that to be adjusted as the game goes on for sure.
1: You know, Ashley, one of the main talking points to this point now in the series has been the goals against for the Vegas Golden Knights, specifically Carter Hart. How do you expect Carter to respond in the, I mean, let's call it, right? It's the biggest game of his life.
9: Yeah, I mean, I think his tone yesterday was pretty telling in a good way. You know, John Tortorella has told us, you know, from the moment that he got here about everything he knows about Carter Hart is, you know, how good he is at responding. So expect that for sure. I think part of the reason, too, that, you know, he's going to be able to, you know, stay locked in and not let what's happened the previous 5 games get to him too much is because they've certainly not all been on him, and I think he knows that. So, you know, there's a lot that the team wants to do better defensively. They don't want to turn pucks over. They don't want to leave Jordan Staal right there in front of him. They don't want to take the penalties, all of these things. So I expect a good response from him for those reasons. I'll just throw another one in there because we've seen how good he can be when he's at his best. And, you know, he's definitely a guy who gets very locked into his preparation, to his routine. And as hard as that probably is on a game like today, I think that's something that he's going to really rely on, you know. Hopefully he comes up with the best game of his life and the biggest game of his life, like you said, Ryan.
1: You know, Ashley, the schedule is a schedule for both teams, but, like, the extra day, Who does it benefit more? Does it benefit Vegas more or Carolina?
9: I think it benefits Vegas more for sure. Yeah. I mean, imagine being the Carolina Hurricanes and sitting here like, thinking for the last 48 hours where one went away, right? So
1: yeah.
9: They've even more so probably been itching to get back on the horse. They would want to ride the momentum as much as they can. Whereas Vegas, you know, I think has had more time to just, you know, take a deep breath. You know, they came home, they spent time with their families. Yesterday being the anniversary of, you know, when they won the cup last, gave them a chance to, you know, kind of reflect on that and, you know, let it motivate them going into this game. So I definitely think that, you know, that extra day benefits the team who doesn't have as much momentum and who doesn't have, both teams have so much pressure. It's just a different kind of pressure, right? Like Carolina, yeah. I think is more likely to have the thought process of getting ahead of themselves in this situation just by human nature, whereas Vegas's thought process is just, let's go win one more game to stay alive.
1: All right, Ashley, what'd you think of John Tortorella's guarantee postgame?
9: Oh, I love it. You're talking about the leaving his clothes in Carolina?
1: Yes.
9: Unbelievable. Yeah, unbelievable. You know, for as much as we like to kick ourselves saying, oh, man, we didn't get much from Torts today, that might be one of the best quotes completely, you know. You could tell he didn't even, just speaking straight from the heart there, too. Like, oh, yeah, I'm not worried about it. I'm leaving my clothes here. Like, that just... unbelievable. And you know, it's funny because it kind of takes me back, it's the opposite, but it takes me back to when the team won back in 2023, because when the team left Florida for game four, Mark Stone was checking out of the hotel and the guy said, all right, we'll see you back in a few days, and he said no way, no chance. So it's kind of the opposite effect, right? And it certainly worked. It certainly worked when Mark Stone had that mentality, so hopefully it works here when the head coach has the mentality that we'll be back no matter what.
1: All right, Ashley, easy question for you. How do the Golden Knights win Game 6 and force Game 7?
9: Oh, they, again, just really make smart decisions with the puck. I don't think that their offensive game has been bad. Neither is their defensive game, right? Both teams, there's a reason that both teams are in the Stanley Cup Final. But, yeah, I think just make smart decisions with the puck. Take a deep breath and enjoy the moment. I think the building's going to be incredible tonight, and hopefully they can use that to their advantage.
1: All right, last one for you, Ashley. Who's your knight to shine?
9: I used a celeb shot for this one. So Alec Martinez gave me a Jack Eichel, said he's going to pot it first. So here we go. It's going to be Jack tonight.
1: All right, great stuff as always, Ashley. Enjoy the night. Enjoy the game. We'll chat soon.
9: Thanks, Ryan.
1: That is Ashley Weiss with the Vegas Golden Knights helping us set the table on Vegas and Carolina Game 6 of the Stanley Cup Final. We're back with more in a moment. Presented by Lee's Discount Liquor, it is the Stanley Cup Playoffs on the Vegas Golden Knights Radio Network.
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0: it's hard to be at this stage together, and yeah, I'm just enjoying it and just excited every single game.
1: It is exciting. It is exhausting, even from the broadcast booth. What's it like to play in it?
0: I mean, yeah, when you're not playing and you're just watching, you're kind of like going through a lot of stress during the series. But for the players, you know, it's kind of like a little bit easier on our side. We just go on and play the game and try our best.
1: When it goes back and forth in the playoffs and all of the excitement, the drama, is it harder to handle it physically or mentally?
0: I mean, at this point, it's both. But yeah, first of all, you have to be stay strong mentally, and then the body will follow your mind. So yeah, I would say the mental part is in the first place right now.
1: If we talked about the playoff runs, you know, 2 years ago, the Knights lost in a great first-round series against Dallas. Last year, you win a long series against Minnesota, but then lose to Edmonton in the second round. What about that playoff experience has helped you deep in this playoff run?
0: Yeah, it's been a good both rounds for previous. Yeah, I've played against really good teams, and it's a lot of experience, especially for a guy like me who's still learning the things, especially in the playoffs. And yeah, it helps a lot. I mean, just get to know what to expect each game, and the series goes longer, the games are getting harder and tighter, and you gotta find a way to get the job done.
1: What parts of your game have grown, do you think, over the course of the playoffs?
0: Say I'm trying to be consistent as much as I can, and especially without the puck, trying to find a job for myself, and yeah, and bottles along the wall, and yeah, all over ice bottles. It's all about the bottles.
1: Yeah, it's really interesting. You talk about when you don't have the puck. Where do your eyes go? Like, what do you look for in those situations when you don't have the puck?
0: Yeah, I'm just trying to, you know, read the situation and find a like open space and open ice where I can get the puck and take a shot or make an other play, like extra pass or whatever it takes in different situations. And yeah, trying to just be available.
1: Yeah. 2 goals last game. You got 12 goals in the Stanley Cup playoffs. The only guy who has more, by the way, is Brett Howden. Before we talk about your goal scoring, I got to ask you about Brett, because he had 12 goals the entire season, and now he's got 14 in the playoffs. What has impressed you about Brett Howden?
0: Yeah, he's one of those guys who's work really hard every single shift, and you know, when you work hard, you deserve to score a goal and make an assist, and all this stuff will come along through the hard work. And he's been working for us past 5 years now, yeah, and yeah, that he will deserve it, and that's really what we need.
1: So he's got 14. You got 12. Now, you didn't have any points in the first 4 games of the series, but you broke through. What happened? How did you break through?
0: I mean, yeah, sometimes you like try and, I would say, a little bit too much, and you got to stay patient and just keep playing your game, and hopefully you'll get that break as soon as possible. But, you know, at that point right now, you try and just to help the team win the games, and it doesn't matter if you score a goal or no, you have to find a way to help the team other way.
1: Yeah, one goal was on the power play, one goal was an even strength. Let's talk about that power play goal, because we've talked all about, you had 20 power play goals in the regular season out of your 37. What happened on that power play in game 5?
0: Yeah, I mean, I was set up play from us, and the boys made a good play through the breakout. So yeah, Tommy got the puck on the blue line and gave it back to Jack. He was flying through the whole defenseman, and I just finished my road at the far post and got the puck.
1: I mean, it was in and out so fast, some people didn't even realize it had gone in. What do you, power play overall, what do you like about what the power play is doing? What do you think can be better on the power play?
0: I like the way we're playing. We're trying to build the momentum, you know, even we don't score a goal. We just

0: trying to put pressure in as much as we can, and I think that's what we can do better. Just keep more pressure.
1: The second goal you score later in the game, it's an even strength goal, and it's on a rebound. You know, the goaltender, Bussey, gets it with the left toe. You pull it off his pads, and then you cross over to the other side. Was it instinct? What did you see? What did you do there in getting to the net front?
0: Yeah, I mean, sometimes you have to go there to that blue paint, and then puck usually end up there, you know, and yeah, I saw that loose puck and just try to make a move, and it worked. Yeah.
1: Do you think that something that we talked about with John Tortorella, it goes both ways. If battles in front of the net, whether it's in front of your own goal or in front of the attacking goal, it can be such a big part of a playoff series.
0: Yeah, it's a very, very important part of the game. You have to take care of your own blue paint first, and then try to get there, still there, and be strong there.
1: Yeah. Knights will go into Game 6 without one of the great players in team history, William Karlsson, who was injured, of course, in Raleigh last time out. When you think about trying to make up for William Karlsson, what comes to mind?
0: Yeah, he has been injured this season. He missed like 6 months, right? Yeah, he just came back. It's obviously it's a loss for us, but we gotta stand up for him and find a way to get the job done.
1: So here it's Game 6. You win, you go to a Game 7. It sounds as simple as that. What goes through your mind as you get ready for Game 6, knowing that your season is on the line?
0: Yeah, I'm excited and looking forward to it. And like I said, it's whole season on the line right now, and we just have to dig in, and it's like do or die, and we're gonna do our best.
1: You said it earlier in the postseason in a postgame interview, I do my job, right?
0: Yeah, exactly.
1: Pavel, thanks so much. Best of luck.
0: Thank you.
1: That's Pavel Dorofeev. We're back with more in a moment, presented by Lee's Discount Liquor. It's the Stanley Cup Playoffs on the Vegas Golden Knights Radio Network.
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8: Welcome back to the VGK pregame show. The Golden Knights, Carolina Hurricanes, Game 6 Stanley Cup Final right around the corner. The pregame scratch report is brought to you by UMC, the exclusive hospital of the Vegas Golden Knights. As we expected or suspected, no William Karlsson tonight for Vegas. Suffered an injury in Game 5, second period, did not return to that game, will not be available for the Golden Knights in this one. So based on warm-ups, based on line rushes, this is what it's going to look like for the Vegas Golden Knights. Up front, top line, Pavel Dorofeev alongside Jack Eichel and Mark Stone. Then you've got Ivan Barbashev, Brett Howden, and Mitch Marner as your second line. Tomas Hertl alongside Colton Sissons and Riley Smith on your third line. And then you got Cole Smith, Nick Dowd, and Braden Bowman into the lineup for the Vegas Golden Knights in place of Keegan Kolesar. On defense, Braden McNabb with Shea Theodore. Noah Hanifin alongside Rasmus Anderson, Jeremy Lozon with Dylan Coughlin, and starting in goal for the Vegas Golden Knights is Carter Hart. Here are your keys to the game. I mean, it's really only one for me. Empty the tank. Right? Like, if you're the Golden Knights, you have to empty the tank. You've got to find your best game of the season. It's paramount. Your backs are against the wall. You have to win in order to keep things going. You've got to win to force a game seven. That's all that matters. And so for the Golden Knights, there's no tomorrow unless you make there be a tomorrow, unless you are able to find a victory in this game. So you've got to empty the tank. Then you've got to find a way to do it again. Right? Like, that's the reality of the situation. For the Golden Knights, it's very, very simple. Empty the tank, put your best foot forward, answer the adversity, take every lesson that you have learned in the regular season, in the postseason, to this point, in dealing with things not being easy, put it all together for your best 60 minutes, win a game, and then go out and do it again on Wednesday in Game 7. Empty the tank. That's what's in front of the Golden Knights. Empty the tank. We're back to wrap it up next on the pregame show, presented by Lee's Discount Liquor. It's the Stanley Cup Playoffs on the Vegas Golden Knights Radio Network.
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8: Wrapping it up here on the pregame show, the Golden Knights, Carolina Hurricanes, Game 6, Stanley Cup Final, must win for Vegas to keep this series going and force a Game 7. Also, one correction on the lineup. Caden Korzak will be in the lineup. Dylan Coughlin comes out of the lineup. So Lozon, Korzak, the final pair, third pair for the Vegas Golden Knights. Everything else remains the same. All right. Night to shine. You know, I'm going to lean in a couple of different directions. It's a huge spot for Braden Bowman. This is his first Stanley Cup playoff game, and it happens to be in Game 6 of the Stanley Cup Final in an elimination game. I love Bowman. I think Bowman's awesome. And I wouldn't be shocked if there's something special for Braden Bowman, but I'm going to go in two specific directions. Just wanted to shout him out for a moment. Riley Smith. The last time he was in this building in a Stanley Cup final game, he scored a massive goal for the Vegas Golden Knights. He's had a penchant for doing that. I think there's something to the story, something to the narrative. So I'm going to lean into Riley Smith just to do something fun, to do something impactful. And then it's Jack Eichel. All day long, it's Jack Eichel. This is the moment for Jack Eichel to deliver on the biggest stage in the biggest moment when his team needs him the most. So I think he's going to do it. I think Jack's going to have a big game. That's going to do it for me here on the pregame show. Dan Duva, Gary Lawless, they've got the call coming up next. Presented by Lee's Discount Liquor, it's the Stanley Cup Playoffs on the Vegas Golden Knights Radio Network.
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17: From high above ringside at T-Mobile Arena in fabulous Las Vegas, Nevada, this is Sunday, June 14, 2026, and this is the Stanley Cup Playoffs on the Vegas Golden Knights Radio Network. Hello again, everybody. Dan Duva, Gary Lawless, Game 6, Stanley Cup Final. The Knights play their last game at T-Mobile Arena of the season. We know that for sure. They face elimination today. The Hurricanes can win the Stanley Cup, but a Knights victory forces a Game 7 in Raleigh, North Carolina, in a few days. Gary, the Knights have an interesting situation. They've never gone this far in a Stanley Cup final. 2018, they lost it in Game 5. 2023, they won it in Game 5. They will play their first ever Stanley Cup final, Game 6, today.
18: 30 other teams in the National Hockey League would trade places with the Golden Knights to be in this situation. Yes, it is. The consequences are staggering. But this is an opportunity. This is a chance to go out, play your best for 60 minutes, try and get a win, and put the pressure on Carolina, put this whole caravan, the TV networks, the radio broadcasters, the writers, the players, the coaches, the National Hockey League, put them all on planes and send them back to Raleigh for a Game 7 on Wednesday night. I don't know if there's a song, but you got to get to Raleigh to get, you got to go through Raleigh to get to heaven, Dan.
17: The Golden Knights do have multiple changes to the lineup today. William Karlsson ruled out. He was injured early in Game 5, did not return, ruled out here for Game 6. And Gary, because of that, somebody had to go in, but there are more changes than just that.
18: Riley Smith goes in the spot for William Karlsson. Won't play in his spot, but that's the replacement there. Farther down in the lineup, John Tortorella has inserted Brayden Bowman for Keegan Kolesar, and on the third pairing, Dylan Coughlin, who has done yeoman's work to get the Golden Knights into this spot, he's out, and the more mobile Kaden Korzak is in. The lines will go as follows, Dan. Dorofeev, Eichel, Stone, left or right. Then you're going to have Barbashev, Howden, and Marner as your second line. Hurdle, Sisson, and then Smith will go in the right side on the third line. Cole Smith, Nick Dowd, and the rookie Brayden Bowman on the right side of the fourth line.
17: Brayden Bowman becomes the very first Golden Knight to make his playoff debut in the Stanley Cup Final. Kaden Korzak, who has played 13 playoff games in his career, gets his first Stanley Cup Final appearance today. Riley Smith has excellent numbers in his Stanley Cup Final career in 2018 and 2023 combined.
18: And Riley scored 16 goals this year in the regular season. The biggest change in this series, the biggest maneuver, was foisted on Rod Brind'Amour when Freddie Anderson became unable to play. We don't know why. There are theories about fatigue, an emotional situation. His agent, Claude Lemieux, passed away just prior to the series starting. But that forced Brandon Bussey to go in for the Hurricanes, and he has been the show in the last two games. He's been the story for Carolina. Now, the injury to William Karlsson puts John Tortorella in a spot, and I don't think he would have made changes if it wasn't for that injury. But when that injury happened, he's forced to look at his lineup globally as a whole and says, we got depth, we're going to use it. Smith goes in, Bowman goes in, Korzak goes in. Vegas will be fresher. They'll have three players